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0: 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This one from the Postmillennial. This one, this is from the I Can't Believe It file, which is very sarcastic. I can't believe it. Being very sarcastic. Passengers shocked after gay cruise blocked from ports in Turkey and Egypt. What? Shut up. Kidding me? They didn't want a gay cruise to dock in a Muslim country like Egypt and a Muslim country like Turkey? Really? You got to be kidding me. Sam, I didn't see that coming.
1: Shocked.
0: Were they holding the gays for Palestine signs when they got there, do you think?
1: Yeah, I'm sure they were, right?
0: Queers for Gaza? I mean, those are the signs right. We've all seen.
1: Right. Yeah, they're so accepting and understanding over there.
0: If you were gay, why would you take a cruise to nations that, I mean, if you just do the most precursory study of, you have to know they are against, it's against the law to be gay in these countries. Literally against the law.
1: Yeah. Oh, yeah. They hate them over there. It's terrible.
0: Don't you look that up?
1: Wouldn't you know that? Wouldn't the cruise line know that?
0: I would think so. This is what the story says. There was a cruise sailing the Mediterranean, and when they got to Turkey, the nation would not allow them to port. The same thing happened when they went to Egypt. They just weren't allowed to stop off, get out, stretch their legs. These anti-gay nations refused them entry, and for some reason, the passengers aboard the Virgin Voyages Scarlet Lady were surprised. They had wanted to go to the fabulous and gay in nations where they wanted to go be fabulous and gay in nations where such things are illegal and don't think it's fair that they were stopped at port. The Turkish authorities said a cruise ship chartered by a group known for behavior that does not align with the values and moral standards of our society and that had generated significant concern among various segments of the public has been canceled. It is absolutely out of the question that this group will come to our province for such an event. One man who was on the cruise, an American from Miami, said, "There are thousands of men who come to the ship to celebrate and to feel free to be who they are without any fear of homophobia or to be able to be ourselves in a public space." What? Listen, there are freedoms and liberties in the United States that do not exist elsewhere, dummy. Sam, can I call the guy dummy, you think?
1: I mean, you did, so...
0: Gay cruise to the Muslim countries. Let's go. What are you, stupid?
1: I mean, who does that, right?
0: I have no idea. They should get their money back. I mean, what are we doing?
1: Who would sell that cruise in the first place?
0: Maybe Ashley Webb. Segway. All right, ooh. So Ashley Webb is running for Senate out of the great state of Maine. Maine, of course, has Susan Collins as the Republican nominee. She's running for re-election. She's a United States senator who kind of is a Republican, I guess. Then you had Graham Plattner, the clammer, who turns out has all sorts of allegations against him for treating women like garbage, for sexual assault and everything else, forced to drop out of the race. So the Democrat Party now has to replace him on the ticket. So they're doing, I guess, a special election or a secondary primary, which they shouldn't be able to do. Plattner won. He should still be on the ticket. The Democrats can just change anytime they want, I guess. But Ashley Webb is one of those running. Ashley Webb was on the stage with three others. And Ashley Webb was wearing a dress, was about 6'2", and sounds like this.
2: Ashley Webb, what qualifications do you have to serve in the U.S. Senate?
3: Oh, I ran for office several times. Didn't win, but I did run. And then I'm a songwriter, and then I write my own books. And then I suppose my transparency. I wouldn't lie to the people, and I wouldn't deceive the people like we're being deceived right now. Like,
0: it's a dude wearing a dress and a wig. But he promises he will not deceive the people. But his qualification, I want to make sure I understand.
4: To be fair.
0: Yes.
4: He's not.
0: He's not what? He's lying, clearly.
4: But he's not deceiving anyone.
0: He's not? He's pretending he's a woman.
4: Yes, but there's no deception there.
0: No, he's not fooling anybody. You're right. But I do think he's trying to deceive them. I will disagree with you on that. You're right. He's not fooling anybody. You're absolutely correct. Nobody's buying it. Ashley, I don't know what the story is, but let's forget the whole it's a dude in a dress thing. Ashley thinks the qualification for running for office or to becoming a United States senator is because he's run for office several times. Didn't win. but I didn't win.
1: Yeah, I don't think they're going to win.
0: And I write my own songs. And I've written books.
4: Hey, you're halfway there.
0: Living on a prayer?
4: You've written songs?
0: Allegedly. Yes. Are you saying I'm halfway there? I have written songs.
4: Yes.
0: I'm guessing they're much better than Ashley's songs. But I could be wrong about that. Then, of course, there's this.
3: And then with the trans community, we're being dehumanized.
0: Right.
3: They say that we want to hurt people. I don't want to hurt anybody. I just want to use the bathroom. If they want me to use the men's room, I will, but I don't want to be assaulted.
0: I'm not following Ashley. I don't know. I'm here to tell you, Maine, you got to do better. I'm going to need you to step it up, Maine. I don't get it. I'm confused. What the hell are we talking about here? Ron, West Virginia, what's on your mind? Hi.
5: Hey, Joe, I love the show.
0: Thank you.
5: I just want to make a quick comment concerning the United thing.
0: Yeah.
5: It just never ceases to amaze me the level of Trump derangement syndrome that these people will go to, okay?
0: Yeah, yeah.
5: But I did like the comment you made or the idea about, you know, if you have a ticket to a nearby city, telling United that you want to change your ticket to land in, at Trump International.
0: Yeah.
5: And then if they refuse or if they want to charge you, just sue the hell out of them, Joe.
0: I didn't think it would be great.
5: Sue them for every
0: time. Ron, why not? I mean, I'll make a ticket for Tampa, which is 3 hours away, and say, listen, I really want you to switch this because I need to land at Trump International. Sam, you think that would work?
1: No.
0: I bet it would make them stop changing flights to Fort Lauderdale and Miami for those who didn't want to fly into Trump. Like, if you don't want to fly into Trump, don't get the ticket to Trump. I was never going to call it Trump. I was going to call it PBI because that's what I've known it to be since I was growing up in that area. But now I'm just going to call it Trump just to bother people.
1: Boom.
0: Boom. Paul, would you fly into Trump?
4: No, but I would. I love that line. I just want to use the restroom.
0: There you go. And at that point, I think they took a break in the debate. So Ashley could go use the restroom. Not sure which one he used. 833-JOE-PAGS, 833-563-7247, joepags.com. Part two with Gary Burnson when we come back. Stay here.
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14: 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It was a great free speech Friday, he said. That is Sam. That is Polo. I'm Joe. That's going to do it for us for now. Have a great weekend. Talk to you Monday. Bye.
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23: Strikes escalating. I'm Lisa Lacera, Fox News. U.S. Central Command says it's targeting Iran for a seventh day after taking out a key strategic post earlier.
24: In a plume of smoke and fire, the observation tower at the port of Qabahar was taken down by U.S. strikes. Central Command says the tower was used by the Revolutionary Guard to track vessels on the Gulf of Oman and coordinate attacks on commercial shipping through the Strait of Hormuz.
23: Fox's Mike Tobin in Tel Aviv. The U.S. military targeting more bridges and energy sites as it looks to pressure Tehran to ease its chokehold on the strait. Earlier this week, the U.S. blockade of Iranian ports was reimposed. At least two people have died in devastating floods in the Texas Hill Country. Governor Greg Abbott declaring a state of emergency for 28 counties. At a security conference in Colorado, outgoing Senators John Cornyn of Texas and Bill Cassidy of Louisiana rebuked President Trump after yesterday's primetime address.
25: Senator Cornyn didn't understand the focus on events from 6 years ago.
26: Frankly, as a member of the Senate Intelligence Committee, there wasn't a whole lot new.
25: Senator Cassidy said people are more concerned about other issues.
27: We should be talking about what matters to the people around the kitchen table. And right now they can't afford their health care, their housing, their groceries, or the gasoline.
25: In his Thursday night speech, the president claimed that starting in 2020, China compromised U.S. election data, and that evidence was hidden from him. He's calling for investigation.
23: Fox's Kevin Uretsky. Both senators lost primary challenges and will be leaving Congress after the midterms. Health officials in New York City say one person has now died in an outbreak of Legionnaires' disease on Manhattan's Upper East Side. Investigators are still trying to pinpoint the source of the outbreak, which has infected at least 67 people and sent dozens to the hospital. Health officials are focusing on air conditioning units on large buildings. 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
28: 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We'll be right back.
23: The government of Jamaica says two of its three citizens recently deported by the U.S. to the African Kingdom of Eswatini have formally declined offers to be repatriated. The country's Ministry of Foreign Affairs says they're still trying to contact the third citizen. A federal grand jury has indicted a soldier and his girlfriend for killing their baby son and a family dog.
0: A federal grand jury's indicted LaDarian McCray, who was stationed at Fort Benning in Georgia, along with his girlfriend Emma Bradshaw. They are charged with murder by child abuse, cruelty to children, animal crushing, and animal cruelty. They both face life in prison. McCray was an active duty soldier. Bradshaw was living with him on base. Federal prosecutors say their infant son died in January after suffering severe malnutrition. Army investigators found the body of a dead female dachshund starved to death in the trash at their house. And two other dogs alive on the property showed signs of severe malnutrition. McCray is being discharged from the military as Army investigators continue looking into the case. Jessica Rosenthal, Fox News.
23: A bit of foreshadowing in Sunday's World Cup final in the form of a photo from nearly 20 years ago.
1: A resurfaced photograph of Argentina's Lionel Messi and Spain's Lamine Yamal has become a defining visual of a remarkable full-circle moment. It all started back in 2007 when a Spanish newspaper did a raffle to find local Catalonia babies to pose for a UNICEF calendar with players from FC Barcelona. A six-month-old Lamine Yamal was one of the 12 chosen, and of all the featured players, he was matched with Lionel Messi. Yamal's father shared the long-forgotten picture in July of 2024, captioning it, "The beginning of two legends." Yamal grew up to play for Barcelona, and just like Messi, both men made their World Cup debut at 19 years old, and on Sunday, they're going to face each other for the FIFA World Cup trophy.
23: Fox's Gianna Gelosi. American Bryson DeChambeau gets a two-stroke penalty at the British Open after officials say he stomped on grass on the fifth hole. I'm Lee Silasera. This is Fox News.
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5: Mostly clear with a low of 72. Tomorrow, sunny and hot with a high of 91. Tomorrow night, a slight chance of a shower. Mostly clear with a low of 71. 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
4: Fox News, I'm Carmen Roberts. President Trump says filthy air from Canadian wildfires is invading the U.S. and Ottawa needs to pay for the damage.
5: President Trump suggests the yearly occurrence is costing the U.S. billions of dollars and says that cost of the pollution will be added to tariffs Canada is currently paying.
4: Fox's Jared Halperin, the smoke may cause problems for the FIFA World Cup Championship game Sunday in New Jersey. Texas Governor Greg Abbott signs a major disaster declaration for 28 countries ravaged by flooding.
6: It's the counties that have been hardest hit by these devastating floodwaters. More counties can and will be added as needed.
4: At least two people have died in the flooding. About 125 remain in shelters in the Uvalde area. 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
7: Hey, mostly clear with a low of 72. Tomorrow, sunny and hot with a high of 91. Tomorrow night, a slight chance of a shower. Mostly clear with a low of 71. 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
7: Hey, mostly clear with a low of 72. Tomorrow, sunny and hot with a high of 91. Tomorrow night, a slight chance of a shower. Mostly clear with a low of 71. 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
1: Yeah, that's the biggest point. It's live.
0: And
1: I love that.
0: It's virtual. So it doesn't matter where you are. You can tune in and you can catch the replay if you can't make it during that exact segment from, you know, 7 to 9 p.m. or whatever. Oh. So it'll be fun.
1: Excelente. All right. Sarah is in Washington, D.C. Hey, Sarah.
2: Hi, Jade and George. My husband and I are in baby step two. We make a household income of $210,000. I have $240,000 in student loans. We're projected to pay it off in about 2 to 3 years if things go well. However, I have a scalable education business that I would like to invest in so that I can help accelerate the debt payoff. So how do I do that? Is it okay to, I just heard Jade saying that, you know, baby step two is not the time for,
1: well, it, de- a it depends. But it depends on how we're looking at this.
0: Can you scale it without spending $70,000?
1: Right. And
2: yeah,
1: that's the
2: definitely.
1: Biggest thing. So what does it take to scale it?
2: Yeah, I've thought of hiring a recruiter because it's like an education business. So we need more clients and students. And per client and student, we can get after taxes and all that. It could be $1,500 per student.
1: What does it make now? What's the profit that you take home from the business as it stands?
2: Yeah, it's $1,500 per student.
1: But and how many students?
0: Like per year, what are you actually making from this business at the end of the day?
2: So that's the thing. It's based on how much work I put into it, how much advertising I do, how much
1: But today,
2: you know, people I tell.
1: Today,
2: so we've had just 12 students, and we've made $25,000.
1: I love that. For the year or for?
2: Just over since we've been in business, since we opened in 2 years ago.
1: Okay, so tell me, give me an average on a month. How much money do you take from this as profit on a month-to-month basis?
2: So that's the thing. It's hard to say, you know, per month, because it's only whenever, you know, people hear about us and they want to take our, they want to go through our program and then they pay for it. So it's hard to say per month, but that's why I hope to have a recruiter pay them. So that they can, you know, so I can tell them, hey, the expectation is 2 students per month.
1: And you would have to pay a recruiter how much per year?
2: So
1: or how much?
2: I saw on like a, you know, one of those freelancing companies, I found somebody, she would be about $500 per month.
1: Here's what I'm going to say to this. I think that you do have an idea here, but my problem is you haven't proven it out enough on your own. And I actually do think that if you invested the right amount of time and effort, you probably could recruit students on your own. I don't know that you do need to pay a recruiter. That's my first thought. My second thought is to go back to what you said earlier, which is if you had a business that was already generating a regular amount of income, I would and it didn't cost much to kind of ramp it up to the next level, I might say, yeah, go ahead and do it. But similar to what George and I were saying earlier, when you're paying off debt, you just need money and you need it fast and you need to guaranteed, right? And so that's the phase that I think you guys are at right now. I don't think you can make the gamble of paying someone $500 really, really important dollars that you need to pay off debt for speculation, because truly that's what it is. There's no guarantee that that recruiter is going to turn up exactly what you want and exactly what you need because you've never tried it.
0: If you're going to do it, I would put them on commission and say, hey, for every student you recruit, I'll give you $200. And that way you're not out this money. They can still go win. They have a lot of incentive. But I feel like your core income is the money maker.
1: That's
0: here.
1: Juicy.
0: Can you work overtime and make, because you said you're basically made 12 grand a year doing this if you split your 25 over 2 years. So the question is, can you make 12 grand just in working harder at your jobs, working more at your jobs?
2: Yeah. I definitely could. It's just, you know, I work so hard to build the business. So to have it like sitting there for 2 to 3 years and just not do anything. And it's a lot of licensure, accreditation.
1: But Sarah, even
2: like
1: if
2: that.
1: You had one student and that was making you $1,500 a month and you just kept recycling to make sure you always had one student, that's better than a lot of side hustles. So if you said, hey, I'm going to get two, like, my goal is two students that I always, no matter what month of the year, I always have two students in the hopper. I feel like you could do that on your own. And I mean, that's word of mouth right there. And that's enough to really move the needle, because you're bringing in $3,000 extra dollars a month, unless I have my numbers wrong.
2: Yeah, no, you're right. It's just, I'm at this phase of like just being tired of, you know, advertising on my own. So I kind of wanted to just bring somebody in to do that while I work my full-time job and, you know, hopefully have that income coming in. But
1: I think
0: you could try it for 1 month and go, hey, I'm okay risking $500 right now.
1: Sure.
0: To see if there's actual ROI there. Because my fear is they go, I couldn't get anybody, and you still owe me the money.
1: I loved your idea, George, of putting those people on commission. I can tell you, with Sam and I, the reason that we were able to scale a business while we were doing debt is because of the payment structure. Everything was commission. So we didn't have to shell out a lot of our own money. Everything was agent-based, commission-based work. And we did, here's the thing. We did a lot of the work by ourselves. We weren't at the stage where we could pay things people to do things. We can do that now, but we couldn't then.
0: Your HR, accounting, marketing,
1: no,
0: sales, you're doing
1: it all. No, you have to be everybody, wear every single hat. And so that's why I'm challenging you, because I do think that you probably, if you keep the bar reasonable and say, okay, my goal is one or two and start there, I don't think it'll feel as unmanageable. I think right now you're thinking about a grand scheme. I want as many students as I can get. And there's nothing wrong with that. But today you just need one or two. And then once you get one or two, you're going to feel the confidence to go, well, I could get one more. And it's going to build organically in that way.
0: I would also deputize the students that have gone through. That's your best marketing right there. Are they leaving testimonials, reviews? If they refer someone to you, you can write them a check as a bonus. And so there's a lot of things you can do with the customers you already have to scale.
1: Yeah, I love that. And if you haven't already, maybe you have, I would utilize AI, jump on and figure out what is it that you need to be doing, because a lot of the jobs out there, the blueprint is right there on the internet for us all to learn. So I think there's probably a lot more that you can do if you just do some research around what it takes to find your customer.
0: So. And I would treat it like a job. Set aside, hey, every Saturday from 12 to 2, I'm working on the business.
1: Yeah.
0: I got to go to my part-time job doing this, creating the social media posts, doing the marketing, reaching out, whatever it is. And if you just set aside that time, kind of like you're budgeting your time, say, I'm not going to work on this more than 5 hours a week because I don't want to burn out. As much as I get from that is what I'm putting into it.
1: Yeah, I love that.
0: And that hourly rate is probably pretty good.
1: Exactly.
0: You're getting a couple students out of it.
1: And that's the thing. That's why I think it is worth continuing to go down that well, because just like George and I were talking about, your time is the most valuable thing that you have in this. Now is not the time to be wasting, you know, your time on an $8 an hour, $12 an hour deal when you can be really making some real money like she can. So that's what we're headed for. Find the side hustles that really are going to give you the biggest ROI and really help you pay down that debt. And in your case, your income is already pretty sweet.
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5: Another day of strikes on Iran. I'm Lisa Lacera, Fox News. The U.S. military says the seventh day of strikes on Iran have ended for the night as it continues to keep up the pressure on Tehran after taking out a key observation deck earlier.
6: We have seen the intensity of the airstrikes increase. Dramatic video from U.S. Central Command in the port city of Khabahar with a tower being destroyed there. That tower, according to the U.S., gave Iran the ability to track and menace shipping in the Gulf of Oman, therefore shipping that transit of the strait. Central Command says the destruction weakens the Revolutionary Guard's ability to coordinate attacks on commercial shipping.
5: Fox's Mike Tobin in Tel Aviv. Iran launched new missile attacks against U.S. allies in the Gulf, including Qatar, which has been acting as a mediator in the conflict, and Kuwait. The smoke from wildfires in Canada enveloping the mid-Atlantic.
7: This smoke, it is causing big problems. In fact, Amtrak along the Northeast Corridor line is experiencing delays because of concerns around workers in these outdoor conditions with the unhealthy air quality.
5: Fox Weather's Jamin R. in Baltimore. The heavy smoke also impacting the Northeast and Upper Midwest. President Trump says he will call Canada's Prime Minister to find out what officials there are doing about the fires. And the president wants the late Senator Lindsey Graham's sister to run for a full term in the Senate.
8: President Trump is offering his complete and total endorsement to Senator Darlene Graham, the sister of South Carolina Republican Lindsey Graham, if she chooses to run for her late brother's Senate seat. That term expires the end of this year, and a Republican primary is set for next month to replace Lindsey Graham on the ballot. The president says Darlene Graham is a spectacular person and a true American patriot, and says he's asked her to run in the special primary for the good of the nation.
5: Fox's Jared Halpern at the White House. 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
5: A body recovered from the San Francisco Bay has been identified as one of the three missing people from a boat that capsized earlier this week.
12: A police marine unit discovering 58-year-old Tondra Madruga's body near Treasure Island, a former Navy station in the San Francisco Bay. The victim's family taking to Facebook to say they're heartbroken by the loss of our beloved mother, daughter, sister, and aunt. This, the second confirmed fatality after a recreational cruise boat carrying 20 people for a memorial service capsized after being hit by a wave. 79-year-old Clifford Boyza died after being pulled from the chilly waters. Two others are still missing. A dog on board was also killed. The Coast Guard searched more than 800 square miles over the first 24 hours. Officials believe the boat is submerged on the seabed, 120 feet deep. Kristen Goodwin, Fox News.
5: The UK is proposing a midnight curfew on social media for 16 and 17-year-olds.
13: The curfew midnight to 6 a.m., meaning that apps like Instagram, TikTok, and YouTube would be set to be unavailable by default. Now, the UK government also wants addictive features such as autoplay and infinite scroll to be disabled, saying that combined with the curfew, the measures will improve teenagers' focus, sleep quality, and family life. Critics are questioning the effectiveness, though, noting that teenagers will be able to opt out of the curfew just by changing their account settings. The new plans follow the announcement in June that under 16s in the UK would be banned entirely from a range of platforms.
5: Fox Business's Ashley Webster, the Children's Commissioner for England, says the change would be a positive step. Brenda Fricker, the first Irish woman to win an Academy Award for her role as Bridget Fagan Brown in the 1989 film My Left Foot, has died. She was 81. Her agent, Phil Belfield, says she died last night in Dublin after a period of ill health. I'm Lisa Lacera. This is Fox News.
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16: Hey, mostly clear with a low of 72. Tomorrow, sunny and hot with a high of 91. Tomorrow night, a slight chance of a shower. Mostly clear with a low of 71. 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
17: Fisher Notes is here as well, running the ones and twos. Nick Rodecap back with Caleb Training on the update desk, and appreciate you being here, spending a part of your Friday night with us. Kind of a fun conversation yesterday between LeBron James and Tyrese Haliburton, and there's been sort of a, I think the Pacers media having some fun with it too. Alex Golden from Setting the Pace has been sending posts about it. I know Tony East, Scott Agnes have been discussing it as well. I don't think that LeBron James is going to make the decision to come to Indianapolis. But that said, it's fun to think about such a thing. The latest odds on Kalshi, if you want to go over to that site. I know this stuff changes all the time. Cleveland, still the favorite, 32%. Golden State now up to 29%. They've kind of been a little bit of a roller coaster where they were the favorite early on in this process, and then they kind of fell off the map for a while. Now they're back. Miami has surged into this at 22%. Philadelphia as well at 15%, for whatever that's worth. I heard Tyrese Maxey has been kind of leading the charge there. It would make sense for them to for it to be Philly. Philly has just been all about getting the star players fit be darned. Let's just roll it out there and let's get to the second round of the playoffs and get whacked. I mean, that's kind of been Philly's whole thing. Miami would be interesting with Giannis. The Golden State thing doesn't really do anything for me. I actually think that Cleveland, even if it makes the most sense from a comfort standpoint, I think it makes the worst sense or the least sense from a fit standpoint. I just don't know how you have enough to go around with when you have Harden and Mitchell and LeBron, you can't really hide anybody on the other side, on the other end of the floor. So I really don't see how that is going to work. But LeBron's at the point of his career where I don't know, to me, some people have a problem with this. I think LeBron's legacy was secured the second that they won the championship in Cleveland and came back from 3-1 against a 73-win team to do so. I think at that point, his legacy was secured forever. You know, we could talk about the COVID ring and the bubble season. Oh, that was a Mickey Mouse ring. Whatever. It's not, but it counts. But whatever. If you want to do that, then fine. If he never played another basketball game after that, I think his legacy would have been secured. Just bringing Cleveland that championship and kind of going back there and finishing what he had tried to start in the early 2000s, I think that really secured it for me. But I, somewhere along the line, and I know this isn't a popular take in Indiana, became a LeBron James appreciator because I spent my entire childhood hating Michael Jordan. And then I ended up regretting it after the fact because everything that Michael Jordan did, I hated, because I hated him. I wanted him to fail. So when he succeeded, which he did time and time again, I never appreciated it because I was so angry. You know, I grew up a fan of the Knicks, and growing up back East, you know, if Pacers fans think they had it bad against the Bulls, Pacers were only knocked out by the Bulls once. Yes, it was their best team in 98, and it happened in the Eastern Conference Finals. But the Bulls knocked out the Knicks when I was 6, when I was 8, when I was 9, when I was 10, and then when I was 13. So what is that? 1, 2, 3, 4, 5 times. And really kind of tormented my childhood. And Jordan was obviously the figurehead of that. And I hated him. And I love the NBA. And I love basketball. And it sucks that the greatest player to ever live, at least in my eyes and a lot of people's eyes, I couldn't go back, even though I lived that and I watched it. I mean, I remember him switching hands in the 91 finals against the Lakers. I was alive. I was cognizant of what was going on. I was 8 years old. I have very faint memories, but I do remember sitting down to dinner after his game five shot over Craig Elo against Cleveland and doing the iconic like fist pump thing. That was before he started scoring like 45, 48, 52 points. And they were the Bulls of the sixth seed that year, and they knocked out the Knicks in the next round. You know, I remember obviously the shot against Byron Russell and Utah and some of these other iconic moments that as you get into the 90s, I started to get into my teenage years, and I hated every single one of them. And with LeBron, I've tried to just kind of appreciate the fact. I wouldn't say I was necessarily rooting for him. I certainly wasn't rooting for him in the series against any of the series against the Pacers. So I wasn't an appreciator in that sense. Like, I necessarily wanted to see him do well, but when greatness comes, it's good to appreciate greatness instead of being angry about it and bitter about it. It just kind of ruins the experience. At the end of the day, when you're a sports fan, you want to be entertained and you want to see greatness, and greatness is entertaining. You know, Tom Brady was kind of the same way. Oh God, now I've gone too far, right? I retract that life statement. Caleb, go ahead and get that. Get in Adobe and delete that.
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18: I'm Caleb Zuber with this Network Indiana Scoreboard update. We've talked Monshun sales. We've talked about the Indiana Fever. Let's just spend this update at 10:15. On the baseball scores going on right now, and Indiana's own Colson Montgomery broke things open for the White Sox against the Blue Jays this evening.
2: Montgomery drives this one to the gap. It's down for a hit. Gets all the way to the wall. That will clear the bases. Colson Montgomery, a bases-clearing double.
18: They lead 12-4, the White Sox do, in the top of the ninth. It was a five-run second for the Chicago White Sox, and then Montgomery had that bases-clearing double, so they looked to be in pretty good shape in Toronto. And how about the Cincinnati Reds? They're at the Colorado Rockies this evening, and this is how it got started in the top of the first.
2: Far better so far. Stewart lifts over short. That's down and deep in the gap. De La Cruz flying for third. Gathered by Mickey Moniak. Windmill is off from Willie Harris. And no throw to the plate. De La Cruz scores from first. Coors Field effect. An RBI double for Sal Stewart. Reds take a 1-0 lead.
18: It helps when you can use Ellie De La Cruz's speed. He gets on base with a single and then scores from first on a double from Sal Stewart. The Rockies actually tied it, and then Spencer Steer and Eugenio Suarez go back-to-back. The Reds now lead 4-1. Twins lead the Cubs 5-2. Tigers down 1-0 to the Angels. And the Cardinals lead the Arizona Diamondbacks 2-0.
3: Thanks to Caleb for that great update. Indiana Sports Talk here on Network Indiana. Thanks so much for joining us. I'm Derek Schultz, filling in for the Hall of Famer in Bob Lovell. And we'll have Zach Osterman here in just a little bit from the Indy Star to talk about what's been a busy 24 hours for IU Sports. Moshon Sales makes his commitment to Kurt Cignetti and the Hoosiers on the football side of things to keep things rocking and rolling there. And Darren DeVries in basketball trying to get things back on track, which has been like a 10-year quest at the very least. And I might be underselling a little bit over there for the Hoosiers in action against Canada. The first look at the 26-27 group and some of those new players on a roster that has just about completely turned over for next year, as it has done over the past couple of years. So we'll talk to Zach about that coming up here in just a couple of minutes. But really, the sales commitment, a big one, and a declaration that Indiana football is here to stay at the top of the college football world, competing for not only Big Ten championships, but national championships too. Joining us now on the guest line is Zach Osterman. He covers the Hoosiers for the Indianapolis Star, kind enough to spend some time with us on this Friday night. And like I said, Zach, busy 24 hours here for IU, and I wanted to touch on a little bit of basketball and football, but I'd be remiss not to lead with the Moshon Sales commitment, and you wrote about it for the Star today. You're seeing fewer and fewer of these, but now that they get a five-star commitment for Kurt Cignetti and his crew, are we finally starting to put some of the national detractors to sleep that this Indiana football train is not stopping on the tracks anytime soon?
4: Yeah, it's funny you sort of phrase it that way, because first of all, it's been a long time. Good to chat with you on the radio again. I think this is the first time you've ever interviewed me while I was sipping on a glass of bourbon. I'll freely admit that to your listeners. But it's funny you phrase it that way, because at literally any other point in this program's history, we would have looked at something like this and sort of talked about detractors and talked about sort of, you know, a player like this going to Indiana to prove people wrong or to prove something might be possible at Indiana that, you know, sort of hasn't been proven yet or anything like that. When really, I think there is at least, I understand the historic nature of these kinds of achievements, and I'm not trying to demean them, but there is an extent to which we should also probably just view this as Indiana went 16-0 in that last season. Indiana won the Big Ten Championship, the Rose Bowl, and the National Championship. Indiana has, I think we can say, inarguably one of the best coaches in college football, one of the best staffs in college football. And elite players are going to want to play for a program like that. And then when you consider that, well, I don't think Indiana is ever going to have the largest roster budget in the country, they are going to be able to be competitive in that area. There's really no reason players like this wouldn't be considering Indiana. And so it's kind of funny in a way, because it does, I think there is this kind of reflexive sort of response to frame it the way you did. And I, when I initially sort of sat down to think about what I would write in the event sales committed to Indiana, I kind of took the same thing. And then the more I thought about it, the more it evolved in my head, the more I just sort of thought maybe it's just time to accept that this is what Indiana is right now. And nothing's permanent. You know, Indiana is proof that nothing has stayed in college football. It can always go back the other way. But in the time and place we're in right now, this is just what Indiana football is. And it's probably going to remain at least for the immediate future.
17: Understatement to say that recruiting, high school recruiting, is not the world that it used to be with the transfer portal and this new landscape. But that said, Zach, and for whatever it's worth, Wright's recruiting rankings, people, even the people that know, are just kind of throwing darts against the board. This sales commitment, I noticed, was not only their first five-star, he's their first even consensus top 200 recruit. You know, this is, if you look at the team rankings, Indiana is nestled somewhere in the late 20s. Does any of that matter in your opinion, or does this sales commitment now give them better hope or better standing for some of the other people that they are targeting right now? Or where do we sit right now, I guess, just in the high school recruiting world for Cignetti and his staff with the 27 class?
4: Yeah, I would say a few things to that. Number one, Kurt Cignetti has made it clear that it's important. And what I mean by that is he has said, you know, since kind of his earliest days in the job, listen, you know, early on here, we're going to have to rely on the portal. But the ultimate goal is to get to a place where more of your roster is recruited and developed out of high school than is pulled out of the portal. And that balance has, you know, kind of begun to come sort of back to the mean, so to speak, for Indiana here, especially maybe in the last, you know, 12 months or so. So I think in that way, high school recruiting will still matter. I also think, and my colleague Mike Nislik wrote about this today, I believe. I don't know that it should be lost on people that we talk so much about sort of, you know, Kurt Cignetti and all the diamonds in the rough that he found and brought with him from James Madison, and, you know, I hate using this phrase. You talk about recruiting rankings maybe sometimes being used too much as shorthand for success, but, you know, zero star recruits and things like that. I don't know that we have paid enough respect to the fact that Kurt Cignetti's last job before he became a head coach was as Julio Jones' position coach for what ultimately was evolving at that time into maybe the greatest modern dynasty in college sports.
17: Yeah.
4: And so there's a little bit of that too, especially with a player like Monshon Sailes, where you look at it and say, isn't there a natural kind of connection here? Isn't there something about that, a coach's background, that he's worked with elite offensive players, elite receivers, and now an elite receiver wants to come play for him? I think what will always be true about sort of the high school portal balance is that, A, the healthiest programs will probably still, as I said earlier, have more kids on their roster that were recruited out of high school and developed than players brought out of the portal. That's just because there's greater continuity there. There's greater sort of, you know, intangible team culture, all those kinds of things. And then I think the other thing you can say is, yes, individually we can go through the rankings and we can say this kid was a bust. This kid was, you know, the talent evaluators missed on him, or they were wrong about him. But if you look at the NFL draft every year, in the aggregate, the kids that are high 4 stars and 5 stars, percentages wise, in terms of large numbers, are the ones that are turning into the first and second and third round picks. Not all of them, but the point is the recruiting services get more right than they get wrong. And then when you talk about, I know we, you know, everyone kind of fell in love with, oh, Indiana had, what was it, like an 8% blue chip ratio or whatever last year. Well, part of the reason that was such a talking point last year was because it was such an outlier. And I'm not suggesting Indiana can't keep winning without, you know, meeting a blue chip ratio or, you know, kind of entering that conversation. But what I am suggesting is I still think in the long run, what we will find is that aggregate talent leads to wins. And so if you are going to swing a heavier bat, so to speak, in recruiting, in the aggregate, that is probably still going to serve you very well long term.
17: Last minute here on football, Zach. Josh Hoover, you know, there's been a lot of focus on the interceptions and the negative plays. I'm not as hell-bent on interception. I'd rather my quarterback be aggressive. I think TD-INT ratio is something that's become like a really overrated statistic, and it has been for a long time. But can he fit in this offense in a way to extenuate the positives from what Hoover brings to the table and maybe cut in half or cut in by a quarter some of the negative plays that we saw at TCU?
4: Yeah, I would say a couple things. First of all, you know, Kurt Cignetti had kind of a tongue-in-cheek quip that I'm not sure was completely tongue-in-cheek about how Josh Hoover's, sort of best friend is his run game coming to Indiana. The second thing I would say is there is just a little bit of you kind of have to trust Kurt Cignetti at this point. His last four quarterbacks have all been
17: here real quick. We'll get the rest of the conversation on Josh Hoover and talk more hoops with Zach Osterman when we come back.
1: She said she was fine, but I noticed she stopped using the front steps. And another time, she grabbed the wall instead of the railing. It's little clues like these that often show up before a fall ever happens. This is Tina McIntosh, founder of Joy's House and co-host of Caregiver Crossing. Falls are the leading cause of injury for older adults, but there are simple ways to lower that risk. Stay tuned.
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1: 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Another is lighting. 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
1: Hannah complained of a headache. It was a rhabdomyosarcoma. Because we were told that the tumor was very aggressive. And it very quickly became clear that St. Jude was the ultimate place to be. 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

0: Caleb Zuver with this Network Indiana scoreboard update. And let's get you caught up on an incredible night just down the road from these studios at Gainbridge Fieldhouse. The Fever, they were up as many as 17 halfway through the second quarter, but the Seattle Storm, they score 42 in the third. The Fever fall down 8 in the fourth quarter. But what a night for Caitlin Clark, and it was this shot that gave the Fever a three-point lead with 38 seconds to play.
1: Clark, Gainbridge logo, right wing. Johnson reaches in, knocks it. Clark gets it back, halfway through the shot clock, at the logo. Step back, sidestep, three, left wing. Good! Caitlin Clark, a Fever franchise record, 41 points.
0: And she'd finish with 45, and the Fever win 110 to 107. They'll get back in action tomorrow night against the New York Liberty. And let's move to the other big news of the day. Monshon Sales, the number one ranked wide receiver from Lawrence North, is staying in Indiana and headed to Bloomington, as we just heard Derek talk with Zach Osterman about it. Kurt Cignetti, he appeared on the Pat McAfee show today after the commitment. And here's what he says he's looking for in his recruits.
2: Guys that love ball, love the process, want to be coached, have high standards. They're tough. You know, they can handle the grind and they want to be great, do the things to be great. You know, smart guys also. Not only talented guys, but smart guys.
0: Much more coming up on the next update with baseball. I'm Caleb Zuver.
3: Thanks to Caleb for that update. Indiana Sports Talk rolling along here. We welcome back Zach Osterman of the Indy Star talking IU football and men's basketball. I'm sorry with the heartbreak, Zach, to cut you in the middle of the answer there. We were talking about Josh Hoover and about, you know, him growing into this new role at Indiana, coming from TCU and limiting some of the negative plays. And you had mentioned the fact that, and I know Kurt Cignetti had talked about this, you know, leaning into the running game a little bit more, something that he didn't have during his time down there in Texas.
4: Yeah, there's that. There's obviously a defense can be a quarterback's best friend. You know, how many games, I mean, and I'm not taking anything away from Fernando Mendoza, but how many games maybe was Fernando Mendoza allowed to be patient, to be careful because he knew his defense would keep pitching, you know, a shutout, or I don't know what is the sort of football equivalent, you know, one run in eight innings. I don't know. But you think about Iowa, you think about Oregon, games like that where maybe you're not having to take risks and chase games and maybe force some throws. And then the other piece of this, and, you know, this was something that I think I even said on a podcast I did with our good friend Kyle Nedenreef today, talking about Monshon Sales' commitment and the fact that, you know, Sales doesn't necessarily know who is going to be throwing him the ball in Indiana next season because Indiana kind of has had this string of transfer quarterbacks. Well, if I'm Kurt Cignetti, I also feel like I've probably earned the benefit of the doubt at this point. You know, at least his last four quarterbacks have all been all conference or better. Three were conference player of the year. One was a Heisman Trophy winner who also won a national championship. So, you know, one of the, and this was something I think we spotted even before Kurt Cignetti coached a game in Indiana, and it's only proven, you know, true kind of to an even greater degree since, is one of his greatest strengths, along with his staff, is figuring out the points of intersection between this is the offense, this is what we want to do philosophically, these are our sort of principles, this is what we don't compromise on, and then this is what we can change and fit to our quarterback to get the best out of him. He did it with Cole Johnson. He did it with Davis Cheek. He did it with Todd Senteo. He did it with Jordan McLeod. He did it with Curtis Rourke. He did it with Fernando Mendoza. If you're Kurt Cignetti, you're kind of allowed to just sort of put your hands up and say, you know, until I prove myself wrong, you kind of got to give me the benefit of the doubt on this.
3: Yeah, and understandably so. When you got the ring on your finger, you can go ahead and do that. Let's shift over to basketball. We saw them in action for the first time representing USA, as they'll still go on to Peru, but they were at the Assembly Hall the other night in an exhibition win, and we saw some of these new players around Trent Sisley, who's the only returning scholarship player, but Aiden Sherrill being one of them, and a really nice performance for him, 16 points, had a couple of three-pointers. listeners as well. But, you know, you've written about this offseason, lessons learned. And I think that's the best thing that you can say about a head coach. You know, the ones that, you know, learn as they go instead of digging in and being stubborn and saying, well, this is my way and I'm going to make it work. I actually kind of appreciate that about Darren DeVries and seeing, okay, this is what I did last year and this is what I want to do this year to kind of change things around. And he's leaned into them being obviously a bigger team, but maybe, you know, especially in the portal, going for guys that weren't as experienced that have multiple years to try to build something instead of having to tear it down and build it back up again every single year.
4: Yeah, and guys,

0: especially in year two for a coach who only had 1 year of high major head coaching experience before he got to Indiana, to look around and say, hey, listen, you know, I didn't know what I didn't know. This is where I recognize maybe, you know, my style or my approach needs a little bit of tweaking to fit what this conference demands. The one thing I will say, until kind of it's sort of, you know, proven out for better or worse on the floor, is I think there's learning the lesson, and then I think there's applying the lesson. Because, and this isn't a criticism of Darren DeVries necessarily, but if you look back at his time as a head coach, you look back at his time as an assistant, he has pretty, not always, but pretty consistently been familiar with and coaching teams that played personnel-wise a lot more like what Indiana wanted to do last year. Now, some of that is obviously when he has a player as talented as his son, Tucker, who was with him for so much of what at this point has been Darren DeVries' own head coaching career specifically, you're going to build around what that player can do, and that's going to mean some smaller lineups with Tucker DeVries at four and so forth. But even if you go back to sort of philosophically what he would have been exposed to under Dana Altman and Greg McDermott at Creighton, it was a little bit more of that sort of three guard type players, one sort of, you know, rim anchor, and then a stretch, or if, you know, depending on the personnel, small ball four. Darren DeVries, what I'm trying to say with, you know, kind of rambling here, forgive me, is Darren DeVries has never coached a team like this. He has never coached, at least not to my knowledge, maybe there's one somewhere in his past, particularly as an assistant, that I'm missing, but he's never really been around a team that wanted to play with this kind of personnel and needed to figure out how to make that specifically work. Now, I think the best and most important player on his team could very well turn out to be Aiden Sherrill or Cheryl. I was told it was Sherrill, and then it was pronounced Cheryl the other night. So we'll figure out by the time we get to the season how his last name is pronounced, and I will stop getting it wrong as the king of Zach Osterman, Osterman, Oysterman. I'm always
1: You've lived it,
0: very
1: brother.
0: Sensitive to yeah. Right. I'm always sensitive to not getting it wrong, but I think he is the most important player on this team, in part because I think he has the potential to be, if not necessarily like the maybe the highest scoring or even like the most rawly talented, I think he is the one that gives Indiana the most options. He is the one that provides the most flexibility. He's the one that makes everything else about the theory, you know, sort of the idea of this roster work. At least in what we've been able to see between some open practices this summer and then obviously the exhibition on Wednesday. And so I think in that way, that's an encouraging sign, again, that it's not just about, hey, Indiana learned these lessons. It's Indiana is applying them the right way. That the player that maybe you go out and really build this whole thing around is the one that makes that more sort of optional or option-rich, versatile kind of offense defense lineup work. But the one thing that I think really just defined a lot of my thinking around this team, and it has pretty much since the spring, is Darren DeVries did seem to learn a lot of the right lessons here, and he's certainly trying to apply them in what seemed like a lot of the right ways. But he's got to prove, you know, maybe to himself certainly, and then with results to everyone else, that he can apply those lessons and that he can coach a team successfully that looks like this, because stylistically he's never really had one that looked like this. And I just think you've got to kind of see that in action to know it will work.
2: Les Exeka, you got a new book coming in September about IU football, Unthinkable to Unstoppable, How Kurt Cignetti and the Indiana Hoosiers Stunned College Football. And what was that process like for you? Because I'll tell you what, and I'm 190th the writer that you are. I can barely put together an 1,000-word column. I can't imagine what it's like to write a whole book. But then again, when you're talking about the story of the 2025 Hoosiers, maybe you felt like 256 pages wasn't even enough. Maybe that could have been 500 with the story that they put together last year.
0: Yeah, it was, so number one, I will say I cannot imagine doing it alone. I did it with Mike Nye, my colleague at the Herald Times. We essentially worked together. We kicked around the idea of a book after the 24th season because at the time that felt so historic. Thankfully, yeah, we kind of put it down at that point. But I think it was around the Ohio State game that we kind of looked at each other and we said, hey, listen, like, wherever the season goes from here, there is a level of sort of never before

0: seen, we didn't think Indiana was capable of this, that kind of requires something a little bit more in depth. We got the offer for the book in mid-February. We turned it in at the beginning of May. And in that stretch, we interviewed about 70 people. And we built almost all the chapters we wrote together, the ones that we wrote separately, we edited together. It was intensive, and it felt like a mental marathon, but it was worth it.
1: Yeah, and then September. Can't wait for it, Zach. Thanks so much for the insights. We'll talk again soon.
2: Chris is my baby. Out of three children, he was my youngest. 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
1: The top of the eighth elsewhere, the Minnesota Twins lead the Chicago Cubs, 5-2 in the bottom of the ninth.
13: The Chicago White Sox blow out the Toronto Blue Jays 12-4. Colson Montgomery had a nice bases clearing double in that one. The Detroit Tigers, they fall, or they're down right now to the Los Angeles Angels. It's only in the bottom of the fourth. That game's not finished yet. St. Louis Cardinals and Arizona Diamondbacks tied at 2 in the bottom of the fourth as well. In minor league baseball, the South Bend Cubs fall to the Peoria Chiefs 9-3. The Cubs had a 3-2 lead in the third, but the Chiefs respond with 6 in the fourth. Stay tuned at the top of the hour. We'll have post-game audio from Caitlin Clark and Stephanie White about the Fever's thrilling win against the Storm.
1: Welcome back, Indiana Sports Talk. Thanks again to Zach Osterman of the Indianapolis Star for joining us. Great stuff from him. Hey, where's that guy that said that Caitlin Clark was Jeremy Lin? What was that guy? Do you guys remember that? I think it was somebody from that Craig Carton show. It's usually, and I grew up back east, and so it's what started this phenomenon of sports talk radio, WFAN, right? So you always want to pay homage to the elders and the people that really kind of started this medium that we enjoy and that you're listening to right now that I'm talking into a microphone about. But sometimes you get the worst takes from like the big markets like that, even from some of the legacy stations like the Score in Chicago or the, you know, WFAN in New York or, you know, some KJR in Seattle, you know, some of those other places like that. And I think that's where he works, but he was talking about how the Clark phenomenon was over and about how she's Jeremy Lin. And, you know, that's what always kind of bothered me about the Caitlin Clark situation. Like with most things in life and with sports, the truth is almost always somewhere in the middle, right? It's not on one end of the spectrum or the other end of the spectrum. The people on either end are wrong. It's sort of the middle portion of it that is, that's where you find kind of the answer to what you're looking for. And again, we talked about this earlier in the show. While Clark may not be pound for pound the best player in the WNBA, she's the biggest star. And she showed you a little bit of this incredible talent that she has in tonight's performance. I don't care that it's against Seattle, who stinks. I don't care that they had to rally to do it. To score 45 points on 18 shots in fewer than 30 minutes is not just a great performance in the scope of this year. It's an all-time great performance. I mean, this is a game that will be her best game for until she tops it next. And I don't know if and when you can top this. Honestly, I mean, I would bet on her doing it. Don't get me wrong, but that's how good this game was. Even against a team that won 6 games and has won 3 times since Memorial Day. So if you were there at Gainbridge Field last night, maybe you're in your car still driving back right now up to the Donut Counties. Man, I know we don't do ticket stubs anymore, but I would save, if you got a program from tonight or something, you know, I would save that. I would save anything physical that you took or tangible that you took from tonight's game and save that memory as well, because I just don't know. Let's say Caitlin Clark has a, you know, God willing, a 15-year WNBA career. Let's say that all 15 of those years are spent in Indiana. I don't know if you're going to get 5 better performances than what you saw tonight. Like, that's how good it was. And here, again, on sports radio, we can be hyperbolic, right? Where we just go crazy and everything is, oh my God, it's the best thing ever. It's the worst thing ever. Whatever else, right? Right? You're screaming in the microphone, spit on the microphone, right? But really, tonight, you can't understate. I mean, 45 points, fewer than 30 minutes, 18 shots. 45 points and 18 shots. 18 shots, 45 points. Yeah, she shot a bunch of free throws, but still. I mean, crazy efficient, crazy effective. 6 of 10 from downtown. Just an incredible, historic performance from the Fever's best player. And it comes at a great time because you're never going to quiet all the detractors. This stuff is going to follow her around her entire career. People are going to be talking about this forever. She could win 4 championships, 5 championships. They'll be talking about it. She could win 10 scoring titles and people will be talking about it. It's kind of like LeBron. It's very much in that same realm. It's never really going to go away. but it's nice to shut everybody up at least for one night. And you feel like Caitlin Clark was able to do that, and the Fever were able to do that tonight. Because it wouldn't have felt the same. I mean, if she scored 41 and they lose by 3 to a 6-win team at home, then you're like, yay! That wouldn't feel right. Fever back in action tomorrow against New York. We come back on the show. We'll re-rack the big headlines of the day as we surge into hour number 3, Indiana Sports Talk on Network Indiana.

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20: 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Appreciate you making us a part of your Friday night, filling in for the great Bob Lovell. I'm Derek Schultz. Christian Oates is here running the board. We've got Caleb Zuver and Nick Rodecap on the update desk. And you guys listening to the show tonight, which we really, really appreciate. We were just talking about Caitlin Clark's historic performance, 45 points. Kelsey Mitchell added 30, by the way. She's no slouch, right? Fellow WNBA All-Stars, the Fever outlast the 6-win Seattle Storm and avoid a tough home loss by winning 107-104. They've got New York coming up tomorrow night, also at home as they continue this homestand down at Gainbridge Fieldhouse. The other big news of the day, and we spoke about this with Zach Osterman, who covers the Hoosiers for the Indianapolis Star earlier in the hour. LN star Monshun Sales becomes the first 5-star commitment ever in history for Indiana football. With his verbal pledge today, he did so on the Pat McAfee show. You're not going to go on the Pat McAfee show as an Indiana kid and say that you're going to Texas. Right? I think that was probably the most obvious thing ever. Like, once I heard that he was announcing on McAfee, I was like, okay, because I went to some of like the message boards and things like that, and some people were like, well, you know, I'm feeling better about Alabama. They're closing hard on Sales and the whole thing. I'm like, he's if he's going on the McAfee show, then he's going to have the IU jacket and McAfee's going to do the Hoosiers thing. And of course, that's what ultimately ended up happening. So 6'4" and a half, 6'5" with shoes on, track star, all the measurables are there. I mean, you know, not only is Sales considered perhaps the top wide receiver in the country, he's considered one of the best players regardless of position in the entire country. And it's very rare for anyone in state, even Notre Dame, to play in that sort of a sample. But now Notre Dame's gotten a lot better in that, you know, going from Brian Kelly to Marcus Freeman, but still, you know, one of the top recruits, regardless of position in the entire country. I mean, that's where we are with IU football. I mean, just imagine going back in a time machine and being like, hey, guess what? 2 years from now, a top 10 recruit and five-star player is going to commit for Indiana coming off a national championship. What? Excuse me? That's where we are. That's the current state of things. LeBron apparently is very close on his decision. He makes another public appearance, but still won't reveal what that decision will be. Who knows? He's the one that controls that. So we'll see when it comes to LeBron. We'll keep waiting. I don't think it's going to be Indiana. I don't think that Indiana fans are necessarily disappointed with that, considering that I think they like their team that they've got coming back. But still, something to keep an eye on here is, you know, as the LeBron turns. The Indians and Clippers in Columbus tonight ended up getting their game suspended in the fourth inning. That was with Columbus up 1-0, so that will be resumed tomorrow. So no result for the Tribe tonight. They'll get back at it and play dos against the Clippers over in Ohio on Saturday. Plenty more to get to in hour number 3, Indiana Sports Talk on Network Indiana. Stick around.

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4: More targets hit. I'm Lisa Lacerra, Fox News. U.S. Central Command says a seventh round of strikes against sites in Iran is complete, with surveillance sites, military logistics infrastructure, underground weapon storage, and maritime capabilities taken out.
5: This is all in an effort to foil Tehran's loose and weakening grip on the Strait of Hormuz. The airstrikes also toppling a large white surveillance tower in Iran's southernmost city of Chabahar. It's on a key trade route for landlocked neighboring Afghanistan. Now, CENTCOM says that structure was part of the IRGC's maritime surveillance network used to track and target commercial vessels transiting the Strait of Hormuz.
4: Fox's Kevin Cork. Iran launching attacks on U.S. allies, including Bahrain, where sirens have sounded, Qatar and Kuwait. Air quality alerts expected to remain in place through Saturday in much of the U.S. as smoke from wildfires in Canada has created a haze in the sky. The poor air quality forcing the Cleveland Guardians to postpone tonight's game against the Pirates. Texas Governor Greg Abbott says two people are confirmed dead in flooding in the state's Hill Country. As he says, more help is coming for those affected.
6: Texas Governor Greg Abbott issuing a major disaster declaration for at least 28 counties impacted by recent storms.
7: What it does is it will open the door to federal relief to assist in the rebuilding of this region.
6: Noting the state has already provided more than 2,700 personnel, more than 1,500 vehicles, 90 boats, and 20 aircraft to assist in recovery efforts.
4: Fox's Kristen Goodwin. Governor Abbott says even though rain is tapering off in some spots, rising rivers still pose life-threatening danger. A federal appeals court has ruled New Jersey's bans on assault weapons and magazines that can hold more than 10 rounds are unconstitutional. 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
4: Family members of the ICE officer accused of killing a Colombian man in Maine say he has a history of violent behavior.
9: Close relatives say ICE officer and Army veteran David Brulette should never have been given a badge and gun to patrol American streets, according to reporting from the Associated Press. Brulette is accused of shooting 25-year-old Johan Sebastian Duran Guerrero on Monday while in his car near his home in Maine. Homeland Security officials say he fired shots because he feared for public safety. Family members say Brulette's history of violent behavior includes attacking women in his life. The incident reiterates questions over how thoroughly ICE recruits are vetted. At least 10 people have died in encounters with ICE agents since President Trump launched his immigration crackdown after returning to office. Tanya J. Powers, Fox News.
4: A 40-year-old man has been charged with a hate crime after authorities say he got into a confrontation with Today Show host Craig Melvin at the NBC studio in Manhattan yesterday morning. The man was detained by security, then arrested inside the lobby of 30 Rockefeller Plaza. Authorities have not said how he got into the building. Netflix reveals so far this year about 300 programs in its library have used generative AI.
6: Netflix telling shareholders in a letter that the technology's usage expands across every level of a program's production process, from its concept to its release. The company says, "We are increasingly leveraging these tools to deliver high-quality output more quickly and at a lower cost than traditional methods." But Netflix co-CEO Ted Sarandos says the company isn't looking to use AI to replace creative professionals, saying, quote, "We believe it takes great artists to make something great, and AI is not changing that."
4: Fox's Monica DeLuca. The NFL suspended Arizona Cardinals personnel executive Ryan Gold indefinitely for violating the league's gambling policy. I'm Lee Silasera. This is Fox News.
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13: Hey, mostly clear with a low of 72. Tomorrow, sunny and hot with a high of 91. Tomorrow night, a slight chance of a shower. Mostly clear with a low of 71. 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
14: Assume that it's right. I don't think that you would phrase it this way or put this in here if it wasn't accurate. But it is the internet, right? So maybe I'm being too trusting. Caitlin Clark is the first player in WNBA history to record 45 points and 10 assists in under 30 minutes. Okay, fine. That makes sense to me. Caitlin Clark is also the first player in either the WNBA or the NBA to do such a thing in under 30 minutes. So no NBA player has scored 45 points and dished out 10 assists in fewer than 30 minutes. Ever. You know, ever is one thing. And you know, 1997 is going to sound like the long time ago for like Caleb and Nick and for Christian here, but you know, 1997 is not that long ago, right? For the it's not that long ago to me. I'm still listening to the same crap that I'm listening to from in 1997 with music and all of that. In the NBA, it's a lot different because you're talking about going into the mid 40s for when the NBA started with their stats. So to go that long, wow. Just an incredible performance from Caitlin Clark tonight. And I think you also had sort of the iconic nature of the go-ahead three. So the Fever were actually trailing with about a minute and a half to go in that game. And they ended up obviously rallying in the final 90 seconds. So I'm just kind of going through the final sequence of the game. And they're trailing at that point. Seattle with about a minute and a half left, and Clark dishes to Monique Billings, who gets an and one to tie the game up. And I think at that point it was 102 all, and then they get a stop on the other end, and then Clark nails a three and does what she usually does, right? I think she kind of just, you know, pointed to the ground and slapped herself on the chest, and she was into it as she should be. That was her 39th, 40th, and 41st point of the game. She finished with a couple of free throws to get it up to 45. But you know, not only did you have a performance like this, you also had sort of the iconic moment of that being one of the biggest shots and one of the biggest plays of her career to this point, just because of what it meant to break that 40 point ceiling and threshold. Just an incredible performance from somebody that's been an incredible player. And you know, this hasn't all been easy. In fact, it's not been easy at all for Caitlin Clark. And you do wonder, you know, we're all human at the end of the day, right? You do wonder how much the conversation has weighed on her too, because I think she doesn't want any of this. She'd rather just hoop, right, than be such a lightning rod. And I don't think she wants people on there white knighting for her. And I don't think that she wants people on there calling her things or insinuating that she feels this way or that way about this or that, when those people don't know her and don't know her heart and her feelings when it comes to those things. You know, this is what we do with public figures. We look at something on a screen during a competition and we say, oh, they're that person. This maybe is a bad example because he was never the celebrity, at least nationally, that he was here, but he was a celebrity here. I remember growing up as a kid, and, you know, my parents were IU alums. I ended up going to IU. I remember growing up as a kid thinking Gene Cady was the biggest jerk on the planet, because all I saw from him was his face turning purple and him screaming at the referees during IU and Purdue games. I thought, wow, this guy's a jerk, man. He's mean. And I've been lucky enough to interact more with Gene Cady in my adult life. And also when he was still coaching, at the very end of him coaching was when I was kind of coming into sports media too. And he is the teddy bear of a guy. He could not be a nicer guy. It's a wonderful man. And not to directly compare that to Clark, but just to kind of make that statement of, you know, these athletes that we see on TV or how they conduct themselves when they're in the heat of battle, in the heat of competition, that's not everything. You know, I'm pretty sure that Caitlin Clark isn't whining in the grocery store aisle, right? She does that on the court because she's frustrated with the officiating. She wants to get a call. Michael Jordan whined. As much as we, you know, no one dare. Oh, my God. Who's going to question Michael Jordan's legacy? You know, Michael Jordan used to put his arm around officials after he'd get a call on him and he'd go talk. It drove me nuts. Drove me crazy. But he knew what he was doing. He was a smart player. And he was a competitor. He wanted to win. Caitlin Clark wants to win. So I'm not saying you should go out there and throw chairs and things like that, but showing some fire, yelling, getting angry, that's all natural human stuff. That doesn't make you a bad person. More Fever Talk, more sports talk. It is Indiana Sports Talk, after all, right here on Network Indiana next.
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25: Let's talk some baseball at 11:15 for this two-minute update on Network Indiana's Indiana Sports Talk. And let's start with the Cincinnati Reds, an Ellie De La Cruz leadoff single led to an RBI double from Sal Stewart, as you can use Ellie De La Cruz's speed to score all the way from first base.
26: Far better so far. Stewart lifts over short. That's down and deep in the gap. De La Cruz flying for third, gathered by Mickey Moniak. Windmill is on from Willie Harris, and no throw to the plate. De La Cruz scores from first. Coors Field effect, an RBI double for Sal Stewart. Reds take a 1-0 lead.
25: That's how the night got started for De La Cruz. This is how the night got finished.
26: This is driven to right center. That's got some good carry, and that is gone into the Reds' bullpen. Destroyed by De La Cruz. His missile goes for his 16th home run of the year, and it's a four-hit night for the Reds' shortstop.
25: That audio from Reds TV, 4-for-5 with a home run, 3 singles, 2 runs scored for Ellie De La Cruz. The Reds win 7-2. Elsewhere, the Chicago Cubs fall to the Minnesota Twins 5-2. The Chicago White Sox blow out the Toronto Blue Jays 12-4. And right now in progress, the St. Louis Cardinals took a 3-2 lead in the fifth inning after a J.J. Weatherholt go-ahead homer. They lead the Diamondbacks 3-2 in the top of the sixth, and the Detroit Tigers still down 1-0 against the Los Angeles Angels. And finally, in minor league baseball tonight, the South Bend Cubs, they fall to the Peoria Chiefs 9-3. For Network Indiana, I'm Caleb Zuber.
14: Thanks to Caleb. Another terrific update tonight. He handles the desk there. Christian Oates handling the board here in the Network Indiana studio room. Nick Rodecap back there with Caleb training on the update desk as well. My name is Derek Schultz, filling in for Bob Lovell. Hard to believe, but we are only, let's see here, 4 weeks away from the start of Indiana high school football season. Let me verify that to make absolutely sure that that's when it's starting. But I believe that's the case. 4 weeks away from high school football here in the state of Indiana. And, you know, I love summer. Summer always goes by way too fast. Now, my wife and I only have one kid at home, so I think it's a little bit different. I think you get a different answer maybe from the folks that have multiple kids and the chaos and all of that. But I always miss summer when it's gone. But that being said, I love the fact that we're getting right back. Sorry, 5 weeks away, getting right back into it in the high school football season. And Bob Lovell will be back at the desk here for whatever season this is. I know that he did his 25th a couple of years ago. We might be pushing 30. Maybe we're past 30 now for Bob. a mainstay here on this show, and I know he appreciates you listening even during the summer when he has less capable fill-ins like me that's behind the microphone. We talked to Zach Osterman of the Indianapolis Star earlier in the show in the 10 o'clock hour about the big news surrounding Moshon Sales' commitment to IU, a wide receiver from Lawrence North High School. One of the, first off, the greatest, at least from a star ranking, recruit in IU football history. But I'm just kind of racking my brain. I've lived in Indianapolis for 20 years. I don't remember, not just Indianapolis, really even in the state of Indiana, a whole heck of a lot of five-star players that had been five-star recruits, consensus five-star recruits. Because, yes, Indiana has produced a lot of talent, and, in fact, in the last couple of years, in the last 10, 12 years, they produced a ton of it, right? You know, even looking back on, I'm just looking at the Mr. Football list, and I understand that it's not all about, did you win Mr. Football or not? The Mr. Football winners that I remember being five-star recruits are Jalen Smith. I remember that from Notre Dame up in Fort Wayne. And, is that it? I mean, James Banks maybe? James Banks might have been. Jason Werner from Roncalli was up there. I don't think he was a five-star recruit. I want to say he was like a high four-star recruit. And he ultimately had injuries at Purdue that kind of set him back. Hunter Johnson, I think, might have been a five-star recruit out of Brownsburg. Man, that's a guy who's nothing ever happened with his career, unfortunately. He went to Clemson. He was a five-star recruit and one of the top recruits in that 2017 class. He kind of washed out there, went to Northwestern, went through the COVID year, came back to Clemson, and ended up undrafted. And I don't think that he ever ended up playing professional football after that. So we're talking about three guys. Now, I'm probably missing a couple. James Aldridge, this is going way back. James Aldridge from Merrillville, who was a running back who went to Notre Dame, I'm pretty sure was a five-star recruit as well. But I'm not certain, and maybe Hunter Johnson. Let me go back and look at Hunter Johnson. I should have looked this up before the show today. This is my own fault for not prepping it. But Hunter Johnson as a prospect. Okay, see here, I'm looking at 24/7 Sports. It's got him as the number 53 national prospect. Jalen Smith, let's see for him. Rivals for Notre Dame. And see what his ranking was. So here it is, on three. As a recruit. Yeah, number three national. Okay, so Moshon Sales would be right in that mix as the at least in the 21st century, the highest rate. And that's really when the recruiting stuff started. I mean, I remember like 01, 02, right around there. That's when like Rivals and remember Scout.com and some of those others officially started lifting up. So Jalen Smith is the only other one that would be sort of in that ballpark with Moshon Sales. And Jalen Smith ended up being a terrific player at Notre Dame and turning into a really good pro as well. You know, former Pro Bowler with Dallas. I don't think that he has been on a 53-man roster the last couple of years. I don't know if he's officially retired. At this point, he would be somewhere in his early 30s, but he overcame some bad luck when it came to injuries. Remember in the Fiesta Bowl with Notre Dame, just completely destroyed his knee. Just tore everything up. ACL, LCL, I think his MCL, it just blew it to smithereens and then still came back as a second-round NFL draft pick, early second-round NFL draft pick, and had a really nice career with the Cowboys. And that's what Moshon Sales will be trying to do as well. I mean, this is a guy that, again, and maybe this is something else to get used to, not just the fact that Indiana is going to attract high four-star and even five-star level talent, but by playing in that playpen, you're also going to attract a lot more NFL talent too. which is something that obviously Indiana for many, many years really didn't do outside of rare cases or if we're talking about like back end day three level draft picks. Because even when you go back and you look at Indiana's football history, first round draft picks in the NFL draft, I mean, you know, again, just kind of digging through the archives, there aren't a lot of options for you. I'm looking at a comprehensive list right here, and in their modern history, and let's take out this year. So Fernando Mendoza and Omar Cooper, right? A pair of first-round draft picks, which they never had in their history. In their modern history, I say, is the Super Bowl era. So in the Super Bowl era, IU had 1, 2, 3, 4, 5, 6 first-round draft picks. The last being, before this year, Thomas Lewis, the wide receiver to the Giants. You know, and some of these other names that people are going to recognize. Vaughn Dunbar is one, I think, a great running back from IU. But you're only talking, let's see, 1, 2, 3, 4, 5, 6, 7, 8, 9, 10, 11, 12. 12 first-round draft picks all time for IU heading into this 2026 draft. And maybe that's not surprising for a program that was undoubtedly the worst in major college football history up until the last 2 years. And still, you know, Sales is a long way off of that. I mean, we're not ready to have a conversation of whether or not he's an NFL player, but he potentially projects as one. Because when you're a five-star player, that's just what the expectation is. This is a guy that's going to play on Sundays. And it doesn't always work out that way because recruiting is sort of a fickle thing and these rankings are sort of a fickle thing. But you get to this team and you see especially what Indiana has done with their wide receivers and Surratt and Omar Cooper, and Charlie Becker. You know, you're assuming that you're just going to kind of keep that going. I know that it's not Mendoza anymore, but you're assuming that this offense is going to keep that level of play going. And I can see why that's attractive to somebody like Sales. And it's cool to say that, you know, I'm staying in state because I'm still going to do all of these things that I would have done at Ohio State or Texas or LSU. And that's compete for a national championship. Because as Zach mentioned in our conversation earlier today, for so long, it was whenever Indiana got a recruit that was being talked about with some of these other schools. And again, you know, we're talking about very rare occurrences here. The narrative was, oh, they're going to try to prove people wrong. They're going to try to put Indiana on the map. Indiana's already on the map. Indiana's at the top of the map right now because of what they've done the last 2 years, notably what they did last year. So, you know, Sales and this recruiting breakthrough, this just kind of is a continuance of all of that. This is just continuing to move that forward for IU football as a program and as a national powerhouse. We come back on the show. What Caitlin Clark did tonight was historic. We'll tell you why when Indiana Sports Talk returns here on Network Indiana.

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14: I'm Caleb Zuver with this Network Indiana scoreboard update. And the most important score of the night around the state was the Indiana Fever and their thrilling 110-107 win, but it did not come by easy. They found themselves up by 17 midway through the second quarter. The Storm cut the deficit to just 3 going into halftime, and then they went 13 of 15 from the field in the third quarter. They scored 42 in the period, and the Fever were down by 8 with under 6 to play in the fourth. It made for an exciting fourth quarter, and they tied the game on this Monique Billings and one.
15: Fever down 3, 1:23 to go. Caitlin at the logo. To Billings, pivots, back to Clark, defender falls, bounce pass to Billings, and one! With 1:11 left.
14: Monique Billings' performance, she's had an up-and-down season. It's going to get lost behind Kelsey Mitchell's 30 and, of course, Caitlin Clark's 45-point 10-assist game. But Billings finished with 16 points. 5 of 7 from the field, none bigger than those two right there. She would tie it. Caitlin Clark's go-ahead 3 gives the Fever the lead, and they would go and win 110-107 from there. So now, they had no Aaliyah Boston tonight. They hope to have her back tomorrow. Caitlin Clark, she's been nursing this back injury for about the past month. It seems like she's scheduled to play tomorrow as well, so no rest for her. She's going to go both on the back-to-back, and they get action tomorrow against the New York Liberty at 8 o'clock Eastern at Gainbridge Fieldhouse.
16: Welcome back, Indiana Sports Talk Network Indiana. I'm Derek Schultz, filling in for the great Bob Lovell. South Bend Cubs fell tonight, 9-3. We don't need to spend too much time talking about the loss. We'll talk more about Caitlin Clark's performance and a little Colts and Pacers with our next guest. He is the voice of the South Bend Cubs and no stranger to this show or this network. Here at The Fan in Indianapolis, the flagship of Network Indiana, it's our friend Brendan King. And Brendan, you know, when it comes to the losses, I like to kind of keep it to 30 seconds or less. But it looks like a six-run, what was it, fourth inning sort of did the Cubs in tonight after jumping out to that early lead.
17: Yeah, hey, I'm with you, first of all, and absolutely. It was a bit of a weird one, too, Derek, after Peoria took a 2-0 lead after two. We held a short-lived lead, scoring three runs in the third, and actually, oddly enough, it was just a weird day overall, Derek, between the wildfire smoke covering literally all of South Bend and, you know, some afternoon rain shuffled that out, so we didn't take batting practice on the field because of that. Then it turns into a beautiful night, and you're like, wow, it's really, really seen everything. Kind of the game followed the same script where all four of our base hits come in that third inning. We score three times. And then, as you said, the fourth inning where Peoria gets six, it was super weird because they had struck out twice to start the inning. So you're looking like, okay, it's going to be a 1-2-3 inning. We'll go to the fifth inning with the lead. Well, they rattle off 11 straight men coming up to the plate and score six runs. So just one of those things, and just didn't work out our way. But hey, as you know, and as anybody listening to this show consistently knows, the Cubs played some good ball. First half West Division champions and heading to the postseason. So looking forward to having you at the ballpark next week. That'll be a whole lot of fun. And hopefully we can reset for the rest of the weekend and try and take this three-game series.
16: Yeah, week from tonight. I can't wait for that. That's for sure. In all seriousness, how much is what's happening with the wildfire stuff affecting you guys up there? Is it just sitting there during the day and for the early innings and then it blows off, or has it been sort of a case-by-case basis here?
17: So honestly, tonight was the first time where it impacted us, because before the All-Star break, Derek, we were on a two-week road trip out to Iowa, another West Division location. So not something that impacted us at all, although I do remember a couple of years ago we were in Beloit, Wisconsin, and it was especially bad. You can usually see downtown Beloit from the broadcast booth there. Couldn't see it whatsoever from the booth. That's how bad it was. So certainly there are some locations that they have impacted, ball games across the country because of that.
16: I'm assuming, you know, obviously on your calendar you have visit from Derek Schultz circled. But in even more permanent marker, Ben Zobrist coming to town.
17: Yeah.
16: I'm assuming it's circled on the BK calendar as well.
17: It is. And especially so, you know, Derek, I'm blessed to have worked in South Bend for 8 years now. And my second year with the team, 2019, which happened to be our first championship as a Cub or affiliate, Ben Zobrist came to rehab with the South Bend Cubs for a matter of 4 days. And it was just exceptional to see those crowds. Ben Zobrist actually faced former Butler pitcher Ryan Pepiot, who at the time was playing for the Great Lakes Loons. He is now a Los Angeles Dodger. So a lot of memories out of that stretch. But it would be great to have Ben Zobrist back in town. We actually just had Carlos Zambrano about a month ago. So basically, oh, wow. my childhood is just exploding with the guys coming to visit South Bend. It's pretty cool.
16: Yeah, we got to get like Alfonso Soriano and Aramis Ramirez. We got to really make it happen for you up there in South Bend. Look, I know you had a game to broadcast while this was all going on, but I know you're always paying attention to what's happening down here. I'm assuming you heard about the 45-point performance on 18 shots from Caitlin Clark, and if so, just kind of what's your reaction to perhaps the best and maybe even the most iconic moment of her young career, at least

0: it's a year round sports spectacular city. I mean, not that it was not before, it certainly has been, but just that you can add what the Fever bring to the table in the months of June and July, taking you into Colts training camp, and then obviously in May, what happens at the Indianapolis Motor Speedway. Last year, we had Pacers and Racers. I think more than anything, Caitlin Clark just adds to what Indy is as a sports town, and it's something that everybody should model themselves after, just based on the people and the pride. I mean, listen, you know, I'm not from here. I'm not a native Hoosier, but I've certainly adopted this place. It's a place I love, and it's just amazing to see, and obviously hope this continues for Caitlin and the Fever.
1: Yeah, and it's funny because while I'm sitting in this chair, you know, these summer months sometimes, you know, when you, I know you're a veteran of hosting this show. This is my, I don't know, fourth summer, I think, hosting this show. And sometimes in the middle of July, especially this week after the All-Star break, you're like, man, like, what am I going to talk yeah. about, right? What's topic A? What's topic B? And you're kind of scanning through and you're finding some topic C's and trying to cobble it all together. And now the Fever have made it so we don't really have a dead period here in sports talk in Indiana, which is a yeah. blessing for us radio hosts. But, you know, on the other side of the coin, you have on the NBA side, the Indiana Pacers kind of coming back off of the Tyrese Haliburton injury and didn't make a ton of big splashes this offseason. Kelly Oubre, I think one of the bigger signings, but for the most part, they're just going to roll back what they have and adding Zubats with a hopefully healthy mm-hmm. Tyrese Haliburton. BK, do you still expect them to be a team that hits the ground running and contends again in the East? Because I feel like nationally, when you ask people about, you know, those in the conversation in the East, it starts with the Knicks, and rightfully so. I guess they're the defending champs, but people will mention Boston, they'll mention Philly, they'll mention Cleveland, and they're kind of going down the list before they get to Indiana. And I'm thinking, man, everybody forgot about the Pacers.
0: Yeah. Yeah, well, I think the same thing, Derek, happened when the Pacers went to the NBA Finals in the year leading up to that. I feel like everybody was talking about whether it was the Knicks or the Cavs or the Celtics or whoever else it may be. I just don't feel like, and with respect to the Pacers, that's ever been the case. And I heard you talk about Michael Jordan earlier. You know, Michael Jordan owned the East. You know, I feel like probably people were discounting Reggie Miller at the time, right? So I just think it's something that the Pacers have to deal with. Obviously, if I'm Rick Carlisle, I don't mind it at all. Going into training camp, you get a little bit of a chip on your shoulder. Rick Carlisle with a chip on his shoulder, plus Haliburton trying to come back and prove something. I think a lot of people, Derek, are going to be really impressed when we finally see that pick and roll ability between Haliburton and Zubats. I think that's something that not enough people are talking about, just of what that can add to the Pacers offense. Obviously we saw Miles Turner for years being able to run the pick and roll. Obviously it was a pick and pop situation with Miles Turner as well. Zubats isn't going to shoot three as much, but what has Zubats proven in his entire NBA career? He's one of the most dominant forces down low when healthy. So the fact that you can add an Oubre and a Larry Nance, I think those are decent enough depth pieces. And you know, who knows what can happen as we go. I mean, Pascal Siakam last year was vocal about, you know, even in the losses. I mean, obviously, of course, it was a tough situation for the Pacers, but Siakam was still vocal about wanting to compete. So I think, hey, you get all those people with a chip on their shoulder, I think that's dangerous, and we'll see what happens this fall.
1: Yeah, it just seems to be in this state, when teams are doubted, that's when they are at their best. I know that's certainly been the case with the Pacers, in a way that's been a case with Purdue basketball, and when there are expectations attached, like with the Colts, that's usually when they kind of fall on their face there. But BK, appreciate the visit tonight, and can't wait to see you with some of my family members and extended family members next week up there in South Bend.
0: We are saving our W for you next week, so we'll get a big one when you're in town.
1: Can't wait, buddy. We'll come up to the box and say hello. Thanks so much.
0: You got it. Thanks.
1: That's our friend Brendan King, voice of the South Bend Cubs, and I'm looking forward to that visit. So my the connection there, my parents were born and raised in South Bend. They are Adams grads, moved out to Connecticut in the 1970s for my dad's job, spent 40 years out there where my sisters and I were raised, and then I came back out to Indiana to attend college. But my grandparents, when they were still living, cousins, aunts, uncles lived up in South Bend. My sister went to St. Mary's. Love South Bend. And my sister's coming out. She said, hey, let's catch a ball game. And I said, let me call up BK. And he came through like he always does. We'll come back. More to get to. Indiana Sports Talk, Network Indiana.

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0: I miss him a lot, but I know he's in heaven, and I know he's making an impact there as well.

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12: Cubs at 220, White Sox Blue Jays 307, Reds Rockies get underway at 310, and the St. Louis Cardinals and the Arizona Diamondbacks round out the afternoon slate with a 410 first pitch. The Tigers and the Angels get underway at 10:07. In minor league baseball, the Tin Caps and Lansing Lugnuts have a first pitch scheduled for 7:05, as well as the Peoria Chiefs and the South Bend Cubs. The Indianapolis Indians are going to complete their game that was going on against the Columbus Clippers tomorrow. That's going to start at 5:30. The second game will come right after that. And the Indiana Fever finish off their back-to-back against the New York Liberty tomorrow night inside Gainbridge Fieldhouse, stumbling towards the finish line here at 8 p.m. Eastern. For Network Indiana, I'm Caleb Zuber.
13: Oh, Caleb, you can never stumble. A great final update for tonight. Thanks so much for your contributions to the show.
12: Hey, Derek, I just want to say it's been great to be with you. Thanks for the compliments, even though I'm struggling over here, man. We got 13 more minutes of this.
13: It's all good, brother. It's all good. It happens. I was just telling Christian, you know, we were going back into the commercial break there, and I said something like, and we'll be back. And then I just had like this brain freeze, and I'm like, we'll be back with what? And I just couldn't think of what to say next. So I'm like, we'll be back. And we are back. So here we are on Indiana Sports Talk Network, Indiana. Thanks to Caleb and Nick doing a great job in there as well, training on the update desk. And of course, Christian here with me to take you home tonight for the final couple of minutes of the show, just to run down the quick headlines in case you're joining us. Where the heck have you been for the first time? No, just kidding. It's been a busy night, actually. It's been a busy Friday night here in the Circle City, just down the road from us at Gainbridge Fieldhouse. The Indiana Fever got a very important win. Really, they avoided a very bad loss. So the win became much more important by not losing to the 6-win Seattle Storm. And they do so 110-107 behind Caitlin Clark's incredible 45 points on just 18 shots. She was 11 of 18 from the floor. She was 6 of 10 from three-point range. She dished out 10 assists. She is the first player in WNBA history to score 45 points and tabulate 10 assists in fewer than 30 minutes. That has never, ever happened before. So incredible. This is a person that entered tonight on a minute's restriction. And she dropped almost a 50-burg on a minute's restriction. And she said post game in the press conference down there at Gainbridge Fieldhouse that Steph White and basically everybody on the bench knew she wasn't coming out of that game in that fourth quarter. And they needed every bit of it. I mean, Kelsey Mitchell added 30 points as well. Monique Billings was 16, including a big and one in the final minute to draw things level before Caitlin Clark's heroics snapped in with the go-ahead, which ultimately ended up serving as the game-winning three-pointer to make the score 105-102. But kudos to Kelsey Mitchell as well. Another big scoring effort from the fellow WNBA All-Star. Fever now 15-10. They have New York tomorrow night as they continue their homestand downtown. Lawrence North wide receiver Monshon Sales earlier today on the Pat McAfee show announced his verbal pledge to Kurt Cignetti and Indiana. He is the first, we're talking about a lot of firsts tonight here on Indiana Sports Talk. He is the first ever five-star commitment in IU football history. They have never had a five-star until today. I have a feeling he's not going to be the last. 6'4 and a half, 6'5, depending on what you're looking at. Wide receiver from LN, who also is a track athlete too, qualified for the MIC championships. And, you know, one of those total package guys. You know, when you're a top 10 national recruit and you're a five-star player, very rarely do you have anything to knock, to criticize. Outside of the fact that, you know, you'll have to continue to develop physically and mentally, because at this point, I mean, we're talking about a kid who's, what, 17 years old? So, you know, there's that aspect of it, especially in a physical sport like football. It's not like basketball where you see 18-year-olds or 19-year-olds come in and be great right away. Very rarely do you see something like that happen outside of, like, Jeremiah Smith at Ohio State, or, you know, people like that. Very rarely do you see that even on the college level in football because it's such a physical game. But, man, Sales... You talk about like the prototype perfect receiver. He's big, he's long, he's quick, he's athletic. He just brings everything to the table, and that's why he is widely considered to be the number one wide receiver in the 2027 class and one of the best players regardless of position in that entire group. So congratulations to him on making that decision, and congratulations to IU on getting him to verbally pledge there. LeBron James making another public appearance. This time, I think he was in Philly, but still won't reveal what his free agency decision will be. If you care about Polymarket and Kalshi, Cleveland is still a slight favorite. Golden State following that. Miami following that. Philly after that. And it's a pretty clear top four before there's a drop-off. I think Minnesota's in that mix, too. But you can't go to Minnesota. Give me a break. Back to tie a bow on this edition of Indiana Sports Talk Network Indiana next.
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13: Final thank you to everybody for joining us tonight. Caleb, Christian, Nick, the whole crew here at Urban One and The Fan, the flagship for Network Indiana, and wherever you are in the great state of ours on this Friday night. Thanks so much for making us a part of your night. It was a lot of fun to be talking about Caitlin Clark and a historic performance and IU football landing another big recruit and the LeBron James decision as well, which still... He is still deciding, still has yet to actually decide, and pretty soon we'll get to talk about high school football here in this great state of Indiana, and God, we're only 2 weeks away, fewer than 2 weeks away from the start of training camp for the Colts down there in Westfield, and, you know, I'll be honest on that front, I always try to default to optimism when it comes to just really anything, any Indiana sports. Like, I'm still doing it with IU basketball. Like, every year I'm like, okay, like, maybe they can be good. Maybe they can matter. And then they very rarely do. And the same kind of for the Colts. You know, maybe they can sneak in as the wild card. Maybe they can win a playoff game. And they very rarely do either of those things. But I think the problem for them is that while they have some good players, I look at this roster overall, and look, we still don't know about the new draft class and some of these other new players that are coming in. I mean, they essentially scrapped their linebacker room and redid it. The offense largely looks the same, but defensively, I think there are going to be some changes next year. And if you have a fully healthy Sauce Gardner and a fully healthy Mooney Ward, and Leatu Latu takes the leap, like, you can talk me into the Colts being a good team. They need a lot of things to kind of click and a lot of things to happen. But I'm just kind of so blah about Chris Ballard. This will be year 10. Can you guys believe it? God, like, year 10 for Chris Ballard. And I've gotten that way about Shane Steichen, even though I probably like Shane Steichen more than most. I think he's a gifted offensive mind. But really, for both of those guys, like, if it doesn't happen this year, it's got to be over. It just has to be. Like, you can't keep kicking the can down the road with these guys. You can't. So if Daniel Jones refines that form from the first half of last year, Latu makes the leap in year three, they stay relatively healthy, which I know you guys are screaming at your radio. They never stay relatively healthy, right? It's the Colts we're talking about here. They always have bad luck with injuries. Then I think they can kind of take that next step forward. But it's got to be something. It's got to be something tangible. We can't keep doing this every year where it's like, well, if the Colts only had this perfect circumstance happen, then they would have been fine. Or if just give them a little bit of time. I'm done giving them time. I'm certainly done giving the general manager time. He's got enough time. There aren't many general managers in NFL history that have made it 10 years winning a playoff game. So hopefully that changes. Thanks to Christian Oates, Caleb Zuber, Nick Rodecath. Thanks to you for tuning in. My name is Derek Schultz. Hope you enjoyed it. This has been Indiana Sports Talk, Arrow Network Indiana. Have a good one.

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0: I can assist you with that. 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
4: Iran. I'm Deborah Valentine, Fox News. The U.S. continues strikes against Iran as a naval blockade against the country takes effect. Fox's Mike Tobin has the latest from Tel Aviv.
5: In a plume of smoke and fire, the observation tower at the port of Khabakhar was taken down by U.S. strikes. Central Command says the tower was used by the Revolutionary Guard to track vessels on the Gulf of Oman and coordinate attacks on commercial shipping through the Strait of Hormuz. With the blockade in effect, the U.S. says commercial shipping is free to transit the strait, except for any ships that stopped at or are destined for an Iranian port. When the blockade was lifted, traffic was not at full capacity. Still, roughly 1.5 million barrels of Iranian crude cross the strait each day. Enforcing the blockade again means Iran loses almost $130 million per day.
4: Iran responded to the American attacks by striking U.S. allies in the region, including Kuwait and Jordan. An appeals court vacates a Benghazi attack leader's decades-long prison sentence, saying it's too lenient. Fox's Kristen Goodwin has more.
6: The U.S. Court of Appeals for the District of Columbia Circuit throwing out Ahmed Abu Qatala's 28-year prison sentence, finding it to be too light of a punishment given his crimes, transferring the case back to the district court in D.C. for resentencing. Qatala is a Libyan militant convicted of terrorism-related charges in the 2012 attacks on U.S. compounds in Benghazi, Libya, that killed Ambassador Chris Stevens and three other Americans. Qatala was acquitted of murder during his 2017 trial. In a statement, the appeals court calls the attack premeditated, adding Qatala's only stated regret was that the terrorists did not kill every American at the mission. Kristen Goodwin, Fox News.
4: Prosecutors in California have charged Paul Pelosi, the husband of former House Speaker Nancy Pelosi, with misdemeanor hit and run after a crash over the July 4th weekend. 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
4: The Canada wildfire sparking controversy amongst the Republican Party, with many saying this was avoidable, resulting from bad leadership. Senator Bernie Moreno of Ohio on Fox's Ingram Angle explains what some Republicans plan on doing to recover what's been lost from the fires.
12: We're going to put sanctions on them. That means holding their assets, making certain that they don't have visas. We're going to put tariffs, as President Trump talked about it, because we have to make certain that the people who are suffering get compensated.
4: The Canadian government saying this is a climate change issue, suggesting the U.S. should be doing more to help rather than criticizing their efforts. A contract employee at a ICE detention center in Colorado is under arrest after he fired a gun during a confrontation with protesters outside the building. Fox's Lisa Lucera has details.
13: Aurora police say the shooting happened Thursday night as employees were waiting in their vehicles for the protests to clear so they could start their shifts. They say two women started a verbal confrontation with employees, taking pictures of their vehicles before walking away. The man, identified as 42-year-old Brandon Booth, is accused of using his personal pistol and firing a shot in the direction of the women, hitting one of them in the lower body. He faces numerous charges, including attempted second-degree murder and first-degree assault. Police say the woman has non-life-threatening injuries. Booth works for the private prison operator Geo Group, which is contracted by ICE to run the detention center. Lisa Lucera, Fox News.
4: Geo Group says he's been placed on unpaid leave and that they will cooperate with law enforcement. The FBI says one of Rhode Island's most wanted fugitives has been captured. Ronald L. Fisher was taken into custody aboard a sailboat off the coast of New Jersey following a tip. The former anesthesiologist has been on the run since fleeing a 2005 sexual assault trial. The Democratic Republic of Congo says the number of confirmed Ebola cases now stands at nearly 2,200, including 864 deaths. I'm Deborah Valentine. This is Fox News.
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17: Overnight showers likely, low of 72. Today's showers likely this afternoon, mostly sunny with a high of 89. Tonight, showers likely early, partly cloudy with a low of 70. 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
9: Overnight showers likely, low of 72. Today's showers likely this afternoon, mostly sunny with a high of 89.
20: Tonight, showers likely early, partly cloudy with a low of 70. 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
28: The Iran war is widening. I'm Roxanne Evans, Fox News. Iran threatening to escalate pressure on the U.S. if strikes continue. Fox's Aisha Hosni has more from the White House.
29: On the seventh consecutive night of U.S. airstrikes, Iran claims the U.S. is hitting civilian infrastructure. But the White House denies that, telling Fox the United States military has carried out strikes exclusively on military targets, including military logistics infrastructure, adding that it's Iran that's attacking civilian ships in the strait. Still, a senior IRGC commander now warning that if U.S. strikes continue for several more days, Iran will move into a phase of full-scale offensive operations. According to Reuters, the Iranians ordered the Houthis in Yemen to close the Bab el-Mandab Strait, a critical oil route if the U.S. hits Iran's power infrastructure.
28: The White House says Iranian diplomats are ready to negotiate. Maine's nominating convention is almost a week away. Democrats still looking for their Senate nominee. This after Graham Plattner withdrew from the race. Fox's Brian Yenis with the latest.
4: The race to replace Graham Plattner as Maine's Democratic Senate nominee is off to a precarious start. 8 of the 12 candidates vying to replace Plattner debated for the first time Thursday night. 4 Democrats, who won at least 20% of the vote in June's primary, debated first, followed by 4 longer-shot candidates. After, the New York Times declared, quote, Maine Democrats don't exactly have a deep bench, noting halting answers, convoluted responses, and stilted deliveries. Plattner's popularity looms large over the race. He won the June Democratic primary in a landslide, but was forced to quit after being accused of rape, which he denies.
28: Maine has until July 27th. 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
28: New York is the first state to pump the brakes on AI data centers. Governor Kathy Hochul signing a 1-year moratorium. Congressman Mike Lawler on Fox Business's Maria Bartiromo's Wall Street saying the pause on data centers will only hurt New York.
33: New York's decision to do an outright ban is only going to negatively impact its economy and its continued downward spiral when it comes to tax revenue.
28: Governor Hochul saying the new centers are too expensive and they're driving up the costs of utilities. Border officials say there's a hidden underground world for cartels in Texas. Fox's Brooke Taylor in El Paso.
34: Hidden deep beneath the streets of El Paso, a sprawling storm drain system that Border Patrol says cartels exploit to smuggle narcotics and illegal migrants into the U.S. The El Paso sector team says there's 32 known entry points and hundreds of exits throughout the city. So far this fiscal year, Border Patrol says they've apprehended 161 illegal migrants using El Paso's storm drain system. At the height of the border crisis, agents say they encountered groups of up to 70 migrants underground. The numbers are down, but agents say the cartels are still looking for any gap they can exploit. In El Paso, Texas, Brooke Taylor, Fox News.
28: At least 2 people are dead after relentless rains flood parts of Texas. Governor Greg Abbott announced emergency declarations for much of central and south Texas.
35: This major disaster declaration includes 28 counties. It's the counties that have been hardest hit.
28: Flood alerts continue through the evening. At the World Cup tomorrow, France and England square off for the third place match. And then Sunday, Argentina and Spain in the World Cup final at New York, New Jersey Stadium. I'm Roxanne Evans. This is Fox News.
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1: Overnight showers likely, low of 72. Today's showers likely this afternoon, mostly sunny with a high of 89. Tonight, showers likely early, partly cloudy with a low of 70. 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

0: Hello, Southern Indiana. 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
1: News. I'm Deborah Valentine. The U.S. conducting a seventh night of strikes on Iran.
2: U.S. forces are pounding the Iranians, cutting off the Iranian port of Bandar Abbas in the process, striking road and rail bridges also. And this is all in an effort to foil Tehran's loose and weakening grip on the Strait of Hormuz.
1: Fox's Governor Greg Abbott announcing a major disaster declaration for 28 counties hard hit by flooding that's claimed at least two lives.
3: It's the counties that have been hardest hit by these devastating floodwaters. More counties can and will be added as needed.
1: He surveyed damage in Uvalde on Friday, where he credited the implementation of improved early warning systems and emergency protocols following a July 2025 flood, which claimed 28 lives. 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
4: Overnight showers likely, low of 72. Today's showers likely this afternoon, mostly sunny with a high of 89. Tonight, showers likely early, partly cloudy with a low of 70. 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
10: Target, Iran. I'm Deborah Valentine, Fox News. CENTCOM has announced that the U.S. has carried out attacks on Iran for the seventh straight day. Fox's Chanley Painter has the latest.
11: The Trump administration denying Iran's claims that the U.S. is striking civilian infrastructure inside Iran. A White House spokesperson telling Fox that, quote, the United States military has carried out strikes exclusively on military targets, including military logistics infrastructure. One of the U.S. targets, an observation tower in the port of Chabahar, that CENTCOM says was being used by the Revolutionary Guard to coordinate attacks on commercial shipping through the Strait of Hormuz. Meantime, Reuters reports that Iran has ordered the Houthis in Yemen to close the Bab al-Mandab Strait, another critical oil route, if the U.S. hits Iran's power infrastructure.
10: CENTCOM has also added that more than 50,000 U.S. service members continue to operate across the Middle East. An appeals court vacates a Benghazi attack leader's decades-long prison sentence, saying it's too lenient. Fox's Kristen Goodwin has details.
12: The U.S. Court of Appeals for the District of Columbia Circuit throwing out Ahmed Abu Qatala's 28-year prison sentence, finding it to be too light of a punishment given his crimes, transferring the case back to the district court in D.C. for resentencing. Qatala is a Libyan militant convicted of terrorism-related charges in the 2012 attacks on U.S. compounds in Benghazi, Libya, that killed Ambassador Chris Stevens and three other Americans. Qatala was acquitted of murder during his 2017 trial. In a statement, the appeals court calls the attack premeditated, adding Qatala's only stated regret was that the terrorists did not kill every American at the mission. Kristen Goodwin, Fox News.
10: Paul Pelosi, the husband of former House Speaker Nancy Pelosi, is charged with a misdemeanor hit and run after a July 4th weekend crash. 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
10: Maine's nominating convention is almost a week away as Democrats are still looking for their nominee to the Senate after controversial candidate Graham Plattner withdrew from the race. Fox's Brian Yannis has the latest.
17: The race to replace Graham Plattner as Maine's Democratic Senate nominee is off to a precarious start. Eight of the 12 candidates vying to replace Plattner debated for the first time Thursday night. Four Democrats, who won at least 20% of the vote in June's primary, debated first, followed by four longer-shot candidates. After, the New York Times declared, quote, Maine Democrats don't exactly have a deep bench, noting halting answers, convoluted responses, and stilted deliveries. Plattner's popularity looms large over the race. He won the June Democratic primary in a landslide, but was forced to quit after being accused of rape, which he denies.
10: Maine has until Monday, July 27th, to file a new candidate to fill Plattner's spot. A contract employee at a ICE detention center in Colorado is under arrest after he fired a gun during a confrontation with protesters outside the building. Fox's Lisa Lacera has the details.
18: Aurora police say the shooting happened Thursday night as employees were waiting in their vehicles for the protests to clear so they could start their shifts. They say two women started a verbal confrontation with employees, taking pictures of their vehicles before walking away. The man, identified as 42-year-old Brandon Booth, is accused of using his personal pistol and firing a shot in the direction of the women, hitting one of them in the lower body. He faces numerous charges, including attempted second-degree murder and first-degree assault. Police say the woman has non-life-threatening injuries. Booth works for the private prison operator Geo Group, which is contracted by ICE to run the detention center. Lisa Lacera, Fox News.
10: The FBI says one of Rhode Island's most wanted fugitives has been captured. Ronald L. Fisher was taken into custody aboard a sailing boat off the coast of New Jersey following a tip. I'm Deborah Valentine. This is Fox News.
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27: Overnight showers likely, low of 72. Today's showers likely this afternoon, mostly sunny with a high of 89. Tonight's showers likely early, partly cloudy with a low of 70. 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
3: News, I'm Roxanne Evans. Iran threatening to escalate pressure on the U.S. if strikes continue. Fox's Aisha Hosni at the White House.
4: According to Reuters, the Iranians ordered the Houthis in Yemen to close the Bab el-Mandab Strait, a critical oil route, if the U.S. hits Iran's power infrastructure.
3: Iran accusing the U.S. of hitting civilian targets, something the U.S. denies. Canadian wildfire smoke impacting millions of Americans. Dangerous conditions expected to remain in effect through Saturday across a wide swath of the U.S., from the Great Lakes to the Northeast. Some relief expected with storms rolling through affected areas. And just in time, history happens Sunday. Spain takes Argentina for the World Cup title. President Trump and the FIFA president will present the trophy. 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
15: Overnight showers likely, low of 72. Today, showers likely this afternoon, mostly sunny with a high of 89. Tonight, showers likely early, partly cloudy with a low of 70. 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
8: Iran crisis deepens. I'm Roxanne Evans, Fox News. CENTCOM confirming the U.S. carried out attacks on Iran for the seventh straight day. Fox's Chanley Paintner has the latest.
9: The Trump administration denying Iran's claims that the U.S. is striking civilian infrastructure inside Iran. A White House spokesperson telling Fox that, quote, the United States military has carried out strikes exclusively on military targets, including military logistics infrastructure. One of the U.S. targets, an observation tower in the port of Chabahar that CENTCOM says was being used by the Revolutionary Guard to coordinate attacks on commercial shipping through the Strait of Hormuz. Meantime, Reuters reports that Iran has ordered the Houthis in Yemen to close the Bab al-Mandab Strait, another critical oil route, if the U.S. hits Iran's power infrastructure.
8: CENTCOM said more than 50,000 U.S. service members continue to operate across the Middle East. Maine's nominating convention almost a week away. Democrats still looking for their Senate nominee. This after Graham Plattner withdrew from the race. Fox's Brian Yenis.
10: The race to replace Graham Plattner as Maine's Democratic Senate nominee is off to a precarious start. 8 of the 12 candidates vying to replace Plattner debated for the first time Thursday night. 4 Democrats, who won at least 20% of the vote in June's primary, debated first, followed by 4 longer-shot candidates. After, the New York Times declared, quote, Maine Democrats don't exactly have a deep bench, noting halting answers, convoluted responses, and stilted deliveries. Plattner's popularity looms large over the race. He won the June Democratic primary in a landslide, but was forced to quit after being accused of rape, which he denies.
8: Maine has until July 27th to fill Plattner's spot. 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
7: 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Just click listen, then swipe right and hear the latest news updates on your time. 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
8: New York is the first state to pump the brakes on AI data centers. Governor Kathy Hochul signing a one-year moratorium. Congressman Mike Lawler on Fox Business's Maria Bartiromo's Wall Street saying the pause on data centers will only hurt New York.
13: New York's decision to do an outright ban is only going to negatively impact its economy and its continued downward spiral when it comes to tax revenue.
8: Governor Hochul saying the centers are too expensive and they're driving up the cost of utilities. Border officials say there is a hidden underground world for cartels in Texas. Fox's Brooke Taylor in El Paso.
14: Hidden deep beneath the streets of El Paso, a sprawling storm drain system that Border Patrol says cartels exploit to smuggle narcotics and illegal migrants into the U.S. The El Paso sector team says there's 32 known entry points and hundreds of exits throughout the city. So far this fiscal year, Border Patrol says they've apprehended 161 illegal migrants using El Paso's storm drain system. At the height of the border crisis, agents say they encountered groups of up to 70 migrants underground. The numbers are down, but agents say the cartels are still looking for any gap they can exploit. In El Paso, Texas, Brooke Taylor, Fox News.
8: At least two people dead after relentless rains flood parts of Texas. Governor Greg Abbott announcing emergency declarations for much of Central and South Texas.
15: This major disaster declaration includes 28 counties. It's the counties that have been hardest hit.
8: Flood alerts continue through the evening in parts of Texas. The World Cup Saturday, France and England square off in the third place match. Then Sunday, Argentina and Spain play in the World Cup. I'm Roxanne Evans, and this is Fox News.
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19: Overnight showers likely, low of 72. Today, showers likely this afternoon, mostly sunny with a high of 89. Tonight, showers likely early, partly cloudy with a low of 70. 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
7: Fox News, I'm Deborah Valentine. CENTCOM announcing that the U.S. has carried out attacks on Iran for the seventh straight night. Fox's Chanley Painter reports the strikes targeting Tehran's infrastructure and military targets.
8: One of the U.S. targeted an observation tower in the port of Chabahar that CENTCOM says was being used by the Revolutionary Guard to coordinate attacks on commercial shipping through the Strait of Hormuz.
7: The U.S. denies Iran's claims that it's striking civilian infrastructure inside Tehran. Prosecutors in California charging Paul Pelosi with misdemeanor hit and run.
9: The 86-year-old husband of former House Speaker Nancy Pelosi is accused of driving away after crashing his convertible Maserati into an unoccupied parked Tesla on July 3rd.
7: Fox's Kristen Goodwin reporting no injuries were reported as a result of that accident. A landslide in China's city of Chongqing has killed at least eight people. 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
10: 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This is an important message for anyone diagnosed with cancer after being exposed to Roundup or other weed killers. 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
22: Overnight showers likely, low of 72. Today's showers likely this afternoon, mostly sunny with a high of 89. Tonight, showers likely early, partly cloudy with a low of 70. 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
2: News, I'm Roxanne Evans. Voting machine overhaul. DHS Secretary Mark Wayne Mullen pushing states compliance after President Trump's midterm warnings.
3: Under President Trump's leadership, DHS is well prepared to support all states, red states, blue states, and local election officials ahead of the midterms. States must do their part to secure our election systems, and we stand by to help.
2: The battle for the Strait of Hormuz intensifies. U.S. and Iran escalate strikes across the Mideast. Fox's Kevin Cork.
4: U.S. forces are pounding the Iranians, cutting off the Iranian port of Bandar Abbas in the process, striking road and rail bridges also.
2: Taco Bell pulling lettuce nationwide after it was linked to a parasitic outbreak causing illness. 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
12: Overnight showers likely, low of 72. Today, showers likely this afternoon, mostly sunny with a high of 89. Tonight, showers likely early, partly cloudy with a low of 70. 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
6: Iran crisis deepens. I'm Roxanne Evans, Fox News. CENTCOM confirming the U.S. carried out attacks on Iran for the seventh straight day. Fox's Chanley Painter has the story.
7: The Trump administration denying Iran's claims that the U.S. is striking civilian infrastructure inside Iran. A White House spokesperson telling Fox that, quote, the United States military has carried out strikes exclusively on military targets, including military logistics infrastructure. One of the U.S. targets, an observation tower in the port of Shabahar that CENTCOM says was being used by the Revolutionary Guard to coordinate attacks on commercial shipping through the Strait of Hormuz. Meantime, Reuters reports that Iran has ordered the Houthis in Yemen to close the Bab al-Mandab Strait, another critical oil route, if the U.S. hits Iran's power infrastructure.
6: CENTCOM said more than 50,000 U.S. service members continue to operate across the Middle East. Maine's nominating convention almost a week away. Democrats still looking for their Senate nominee. This after Graham Plattner withdrew from the race. Fox's Brian Yenis.
8: The race to replace Graham Plattner as Maine's Democratic Senate nominee is off to a precarious start. Eight of the 12 candidates vying to replace Plattner debated for the first time Thursday night. Four Democrats, who won at least 20% of the vote in June's primary, debated first, followed by four longer-shot candidates. After, the New York Times declared, quote, Maine Democrats don't exactly have a deep bench, noting halting answers, convoluted responses, and stilted deliveries. Plattner's popularity looms large over the race. He won the June Democratic primary in a landslide, but was forced to quit after being accused of rape, which he denies.
6: Maine has until July 27th to fill Plattner's spot. 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
9: 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Just click listen, then swipe right and hear the latest news updates on your time. 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
6: New York is the first state to pump the brakes on AI data centers. Governor Kathy Hochul signing a one-year moratorium on the new centers. Congressman Mike Lawler on Fox Business's Maria Bartiromo's Wall Street saying the pause on data centers will only hurt New York.
13: New York's decision to do an outright ban is only going to negatively impact its economy and its continued downward spiral when it comes to tax revenue.
6: Governor Hochul saying the new centers are too expensive and they're driving up the costs of utilities. Border officials say there is a hidden underground world for cartels in Texas. Fox's Brooke Taylor in El Paso.
14: Hidden deep beneath the streets of El Paso, a sprawling storm drain system that Border Patrol says cartels exploit to smuggle narcotics and illegal migrants into the U.S. The El Paso sector team says there's 32 known entry points and hundreds of exits throughout the city. So far this fiscal year, Border Patrol says they've apprehended 161 illegal migrants using El Paso's storm drain system. At the height of the border crisis, agents say they encountered groups of up to 70 migrants underground. The numbers are down, but agents say the cartels are still looking for any gap they can exploit. In El Paso, Texas, Brooke Taylor, Fox News.
6: At least two people are dead after relentless rains flood parts of Texas. Governor Greg Abbott announced emergency declarations for much of Central and South Texas.
15: This major disaster declaration includes 28 counties. It's the counties that have been hardest hit.
6: Flood alerts continue through the evening. At the World Cup, Saturday, France and England square off, and then Sunday, Argentina and Spain play in the World Cup final at New York, New Jersey Stadium, 3 p.m. Eastern. I'm Roxanne Evans. This is Fox News.
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19: Overnight showers likely, low of 72. Today's showers likely this afternoon, mostly sunny with a high of 89. Tonight, showers likely early, partly cloudy with a low of 70. 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

0: 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Here's what's happening on this week's show.
1: With heart disease the number one killer of Americans, heart health has become big business. There's lots of money behind all those medical tests.
2: There are incredible opportunities, so it shouldn't be surprising to see that some folks are taking advantage of that in some ways that are not a benefit to patients in terms of either their health or their pocketbook.
1: Then, if making decisions all day wears you out, you're not alone. It's called decision fatigue, and we'll talk to an expert.
3: It's almost like I have a tank of gas in my brain, and as I'm making lots of decisions, I'm depleting that tank of gas. And eventually, my brain runs out of gas, and that's when interesting things start happening.
1: Those two stories, and much more, are heading your way on this week's InfoTrack. Stay with us. The show begins right after this.
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9: Thank you, Chris. Our guest is Dr. John Santa. He's an MD and the director of the Health Rating Center for Consumer Reports. Recently, Consumer Reports took a look at the business of healing hearts. And one of your main conclusions is that cardiac care is a money-making machine that too often favors profit over science.
2: That's right. Well, in your introduction comments, I think you put it well. This is a market. There are incredible opportunities. So it shouldn't be surprising to see that some folks are taking advantage of that. And we are concerned that they're doing so in some ways that are not a benefit to patients in terms of either their health or their pocketbook. And that primarily involves tests that aren't very effective but can be very expensive. And then those tests can lead to treatments that also, for them, may not be very effective and can be very expensive.
9: Your findings have been boiled down to several bullet points, and we're going to try to touch on each one. The first point that you have is that people often get the wrong tests.
2: That's right. There are some very effective screening prevention tests for heart disease. High blood pressure, cholesterol, diabetes. Those tests are terrific. Folks need to be having them. They need to be doing something about them if they're positive. On the other hand, there's a number of other tests that are oftentimes suggested to patients by either their doctors or by advertisements that are not. EKGs. Regular EKGs are not good screening tests for heart disease. Stress tests, done again as a regular preventive test, not a good test. Ultrasounds of the blood vessels in the neck or the abdomen, for most people, not a good test. CT angiograms of the heart blood vessels, not a good test. Expensive, exposes you to radiation, but most worrisome, it can suggest to a doctor that you need some kind of treatment that we don't know will be helpful to you and could be risky.
9: One of the other findings of your report is that angioplasty is overused. And first, maybe you can just give us a thumbnail sketch of what angioplasty is and then why you think it is overused.
2: Well, angioplasty is a procedure in which a tube is put in your groin and then threaded up to the heart artery itself, and an obstruction is identified in the heart artery, and a balloon is blown up that flattens the obstruction, and then almost always a stent is put in, a kind of wire mesh tunnel sort of device that keeps the artery open. This is a very effective procedure if you are in the midst of having a heart attack or you have angina, heart pain, that is unstable and not responding to medicines. And the good news is that most hospitals and cardiologists are doing an excellent job of doing angioplasty in those circumstances. However, if you aren't having a heart attack, if the chest pain you have is stable and responding to medicines, or if you don't have any chest pain at all, and you're just there at the cardiologist's office because one of these tests has been abnormal, angioplasty is not the treatment of choice. There's many other options, including doing nothing. And we're very concerned that the data is suggesting that in some centers, significant numbers of people who have no symptoms at all are getting angioplasty that may not be needed, and they end up with one of these metal stents in their artery for the rest of their life.
9: When people have angiograms measuring with some dye what is seen within the vein, if there's a blockage, is it common while someone is still on the table for an angiogram to go ahead and just fast track that and do an angioplasty right there?
2: It is. And again, if you're in the middle of a heart attack or you've got unstable chest pain, that's fine. Time is of the essence, and the cardiologist should have prepared you for it, and they should proceed. But if you're certainly not having chest pain at all or your condition is stable, patients are at a very significant disadvantage to be on a procedure table, strapped down, perhaps slightly sedated, and the picture shows they have an obstruction in their artery, and the next thing they know, the cardiologist is doing an angioplasty and putting in one of these stents. Whoa. This needs to be thought about and the options considered before putting a patient in a situation like that.
9: Our guest is Dr. John Santa. He's an MD and director of the Health Ratings Center for Consumer Reports, and they recently took a look at the business of healing hearts. One of the next bullet points in your report, Dr. Santa, is that consumers don't have enough information on heart doctors.
2: Well, that's right. We were very pleased as part of this report to publish information about more than 300 heart surgery groups in 48 or 49 states. This is information about how well they perform when it comes to doing heart bypass grafts. And so patients have a much better idea of what their chances are in terms of not surviving the operation, their chances of complications, and they have a good sense of which heart surgery groups are three-star groups who are doing the best work, getting the best results. We applaud the Society of Thoracic Surgeons for providing this data and for these 320 surgical groups for consenting to release it. There's another 700 or so heart surgery groups that haven't consented, and we hope that they reconsider in the future because we think patients deserve those numbers. There's some significant variation in performance, and patients should know that.
9: And the final point in your report is that heart disease is often misunderstood.
2: That's right. Again, this is a problem with advertising and promotion. Patients, consumers think that this is a plumbing problem. the cholesterol and fat accumulate in an artery and you basically have a plumbing problem. Well, no, it's not that simple. They are convinced of that because the folks who want them to believe that angioplasty is the solution or an anti-cholesterol drug is the solution. No, it's not just a plumbing problem. It's also a clotting problem. One of the reasons why heart attacks happen is that the blood clots around that obstruction, and it looks like there's some other

0: checked every 5 years, especially if you have other risk factors. If it's high, change your diet, lose weight, change your lifestyle, and you may need a generic medicine. If you're overweight, get screened for diabetes. If it's positive, oh my gosh, you really need to change your lifestyle, lose weight. There are diabetes medicines that are very effective, low cost. If you are at risk, take small dose aspirin to help with that clotting problem. And then a huge one, smoking. Smoking cigarettes is a huge risk factor. It's obviously completely preventable. Both active and passive exposure to smoke is a risk factor. So if you don't smoke, stay away from places where people do.
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2: Next, is your brain out of fuel? It might be if you have decision fatigue. The surprising story and what you can do about it, straight ahead.
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0: 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Once again, here's Chris Whitting.
1: Success or failure in life is to a large part determined by the decisions people make. Making better decisions is not only important to us as individuals, but it's also important for those in leadership positions such as government and business. Well, you may be surprised to learn there's a key factor that affects decision making. And joining us to discuss this is Jonathan Lavav, who is Associate Professor of Marketing at Stanford University. The term that's been coined to describe this is decision fatigue. Decision fatigue. What is that and what does it mean?
2: Basically, what decision fatigue means is that making decisions over and over gets us cognitively tired. It's almost like I have a tank of gas in my brain, and as I'm making lots of decisions, I'm depleting that tank of gas. And eventually, my brain runs out of gas, and that's when interesting things start happening. The decisions aren't always necessarily bad. Uh-huh. They're just decisions that are psychologically interesting and show that people change the kind of decision strategy that they use when they're making their choices. We don't know if these decisions are bad or good. We do a little bit in the domain of things like self-control. People who are tired appear to be more likely to have lapses in self-control. So in that sense, they're bad, but they're not necessarily universally bad.
1: There is a study that's cited in this particular article I'm looking at about a parole board, and there was a pattern to the way they assigned parole.

0: What we found in that study was that your likelihood of being released on parole depended on where you appeared in the sequence of prisoners that the judge saw. Let's say during the course of a day of deliberation, the judge discusses the cases of about 20 prisoners. What we find is that a prisoner's likelihood of being released on parole is a factor of where he appears in the sequence of prisoners that are present before the judge. In other words, a judge, let's say, sees 20 prisoners in a day of deliberation. Your likelihood of being released depends in part on where you are in that sequence. If you come earlier in the sequence, you're more likely to be released, and if you come later in the sequence. But the interesting thing that we found was that the data we were looking at actually had a day that was divided into three sections. From the beginning of the day until a mid-morning snack, from the mid-morning snack until lunchtime, and from lunchtime until the end of the day. And what you find is this interesting pattern where if you come at the beginning of the day, your likelihood of being released is quite high, and then it goes down, down, down, and then the judge pauses to have a meal break, and your likelihood of being released goes back up. And then it goes down, down, down, down, down, and then the judge pauses to have lunch, and then your likelihood of being released goes back up. And then subsequently goes down. And so what we interpret that to mean is that making these decisions about whether or not to release a prisoner is cognitively tiring, and then the judge takes a break, and that's replenishing. We don't know if the decision is good or bad. We just know that there appears to be some effect of the order on the outcome for the prisoners.
1: We're talking with Jonathan Levav, Associate Professor of Marketing at Stanford University, and we're talking about decision fatigue. And not to get esoteric or anything, but this information I'm looking at says there's a phenomenon called ego depletion that's involved here. What does that mean?
0: Ego depletion is a phenomenon that says that basically doing mental operations reduces your executive function. Executive function is the function in your brain that governs your actions and governs how your impulses manifest. When people are ego depleted, in other words, if they've made a lot of cognitive operations, or if they've made a lot of decisions, then they have fewer resources available to them to be able to overcome their impulses. In other words, for instance, I love chocolate no matter what, but I'm also, you know, I live in California, which means I have to eat fruit because I got to keep up with the thinness of the Joneses, right?
1: Uh-huh.
0: So whenever I go to get dessert at the cafeteria at the school, I have a choice between having this really nice gourmet chocolate or having a fruit salad. So what ego depletion research shows us is that if you're tired, you're less able to overcome your impulse to get the chocolate. And you end up taking the chocolate, whereas if you had the resources, you would have otherwise taken the fruit.
1: People might describe that as having the strength to overcome something, but it might just be a fatigue factor is what you're saying.
0: Well, yeah, I mean, basically the psychological model there is that self-control is like a muscle. When you tense your muscle, eventually it gets tired until it rests, and then it can work again. So the idea is that self-control functions in the same way.
1: I understand you did some experiments to show that decision fatigue can leave you vulnerable to marketers in a shopping situation. Is that right?
0: Sure. One place where you see something like decision fatigue manifest in the marketplace is in product customization decisions. So a customized product is a product that has lots of attributes, and I get to configure those attributes. So if it's a car, for example, I decide on the car's color, and I decide on the interior, and I decide on the wheels, and I decide on the engine, and I get the car exactly the way I like it. That's, in fact, the way cars are purchased in Europe. So we ran these experiments in Europe in car dealerships. And what you find is that the order in which you present people the attributes makes a difference to the kinds of cars that they end up configuring. What happens is that as you're going through the customization process, you're getting tired. So now I'm cognitively tired. I'm having a more difficult time figuring out what I want. Well, you know, do I want to pay the extra $100 for this cup holder, or do I not want to pay these extra $100? That's something that takes mental energy. And so what people end up doing is they end up accepting whatever the default option that the manufacturer offers. So if my default color, let's say, is silver, when I'm tired, I'll end up with a silver car. And it's not that people don't care that they're lazy. It's just that they're having a really hard time figuring out what they want. And so what they do is they look for the easy out. And so when marketers give you an easy out, like, for instance, a default option, people tend to take it.
1: So if I'm, say, a salesman or a marketer, then that would be pretty valuable information to have in terms of the way I set up my presentation.
0: Absolutely. Because now if I know that later on in the sequence of decisions, people tend to be more vulnerable to taking the default because they're tired, well, then maybe I set the default for the option that's a little bit more expensive. And I know that people are going to be more likely to take it.
1: If I am a consumer, what knowledge can I take from this to perhaps help me to make better decisions or to make the right decisions? I don't know if you can say the right decision, but better decisions, even if I'm fatigued.
0: Well, at least in my research, the definition of better is something that's not clear. Is a silver car better than the black car? I don't know. In some cases, when you're tired, you're going to make biased decisions, decisions that are bad. In other cases, you're just going to make decisions that are different, and it's an empirical question whether or not those are better than the options that you forewent. Whenever you're tired, you make bad decisions. That's not necessarily true. Sometimes you overthink things, and instead of going with your gut, you go with your head, and that can be a mistake too in the long run. There's some research that shows that when you ask people to choose posters and you just tell them, hey, pick the one you like the most versus which one do you think you'd like the most, the ones that pick the ones that they think and that they have to actually list out what it is that they like about the poster end up being less likely to hang the poster than the people who just make an intuitive choice.
1: Oh, that's interesting.
0: Sometimes making the intuitive choice is a better thing. And sometimes when you have resources, you go away from the intuitive choice and you end up doing something else. Like, for instance, when I have resources, I end up taking the fruit salad over the chocolate. But truth be told, I'm happier with chocolate. But it's not like we can not get tired. What you want to do is you want to surround yourself with advisors that you trust, or marketers even that you trust. For instance, if I know that the car manufacturer has my best interest in mind, and I can trust them for that, then I know that they'll pick those options that, in the end, I'll be happier with. And an alternative is to recognize when we're tired. And I think we all experience it, so we all know when that happens. You know what? Wait till the next day. You're not sure what you want. Go sleep on it, and then you'll figure it out the next day. What I'm saying is not even that. It's like, hey, you're tired. Withdraw. Go have a sandwich. Take a nap. Go watch TV. Get yourself out of that situation. Let yourself replenish, and then go back to the decision. Then you'll end up being better off. It might take you a little bit longer, but you're likely to be happier.
1: Jonathan Levav, Associate Professor of Marketing at Stanford University, on the topic of decision fatigue. Thanks so much for joining us today, Professor.
0: My pleasure.
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1: If you're a parent of a teenager, do you think your teen drinks booze or smokes dope? A recent survey found some amazing, if not delusional, attitudes among parents. InfoTrack's Taryn McCall is here with a look. Taryn?
5: Thanks, Chris. Our guest is Professor Bernard Bierman, MD, from the Department of Psychiatry at the University of Michigan. He is also a medical director of the university's Child Adolescent Inpatient Unit. The results of your survey of whether parents think their kids are drinking or using marijuana sounds far-fetched. Give us the results of your survey.
6: We did a national poll where we interviewed hundreds of parents from around the country and asked whether they suspected or perceived that their child had used either alcohol or marijuana in the past year. And what we found was that only 10% of parents believed that their child had used alcohol in the past year, and only 5% of those parents perceived that their child might have used marijuana in the past year. So we thought that those numbers were pretty low, and got the idea that we would compare those numbers to what kids were actually telling researchers.
5: Yes, let's contrast that. What is the reality of what kids admit they are doing?
6: Well, each year there's a large study of thousands of kids around the country. It's called Monitoring the Future. And when you ask kids themselves whether they've used alcohol or marijuana, 52% of 10th graders reported that they had used alcohol in the past year, and 28% said that they had used marijuana. And of course, those numbers are a lot higher than what their parents are reporting.
5: Another interesting aspect of your survey is that parents think that kids in general are using alcohol and drugs, just not their kids.
6: Correct. When you ask the same parents about society at large and what percentage of kids might be using alcohol or drugs, they thought that 60% of kids were using alcohol and 40% were using marijuana, which is slightly above the rates of what the kids report themselves. So in essence, parents are saying other people's children are using substances, but mine are not.
5: What do you make of these results? There are two possible conclusions. Either the parents in the survey are completely detached from reality, or they're just lying to the researchers.
6: Well, I mean, it's important to remember that not every child who admits to some substance use has a problem with substance use. I mean, these are not all addicts or alcoholics or abusing substances. So there may be kids that drank a beer at a party and just never told their parents, and parents just were simply unaware. There are probably some parents who are in denial and really don't know what their children are using, but some kids are probably using small amounts or occasionally have used substances and simply never told their parents. They never talked about it.
5: Let's turn to some prevention tips. What are the signs of drug and alcohol use by kids that parents frequently miss?
6: If a child develops a problem with substance use, really their functioning begins to decline. They might start to do poorly in school. They might change the types of friends they hang out with. They might appear more moody or withdrawn or isolative. And those are the signs of substance abuse. Occasional substance use, on the other hand, is really difficult to detect. But I think parents need to be vigilant that when their kids go out with friends, that some substance use may occasionally be involved, and they need to ask them questions, know who they're with, what they were doing. Talk to them when they come home at night and look for signs of intoxication or those kinds of things. I think the best prevention is open and honest communication.
5: You also warn that parents shouldn't overreact over a single instance of substance use. So how do you recommend that they handle a first-time incident?
6: I think any substance use should be taken seriously and prompt a discussion. But a parent who reacts in such a way that their child becomes afraid to talk to them about something. So if a kid comes home and admits that they drank a beer at a party and they talk to their parent about it, they shouldn't be grounded for 8 months or be screamed at or threatened, because kids will not talk to their parents. I think it's a time for parents to have a frank and open discussion, talk about their own substance use, talk about their own experiences as a teenager, so that kids feel that they can turn to their parents for advice and guidance. There are probably situations where kids might have used a substance and felt uncomfortable about it, and they want an adult to talk to about it. They want somebody to help them resist peer pressure, for example. And if parents are overly harsh and overreact, I think they close off channels of communication.
5: A fascinating topic and certainly a very important one. Bernard Bierman, MD, from the Department of Psychiatry at the University of Michigan. Thank you for joining us.
6: Thank you for your interest in this very important subject.
5: And I'm Taryn McCall for InfoTrack.
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0: They won't see you if you use it appropriately. You just don't want to be looking down at the ground and shining the light at the ground and reflecting off the ground back in your face. Because at that point, if they're coming in from an angle and you don't see them, they're going to see you and leave, and you'll be like, well, I didn't call anything in. But you could have called a couple of predators and you just didn't know.
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9: Today's showers likely this afternoon, mostly sunny with a high of 89. Tonight, showers likely early, partly cloudy with a low of 70.
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11: More strikes. I'm Paul Stevens, Fox News. The U.S. conducting another successful night of strikes on Iran, now the seventh night in a row.
12: U.S. forces are pounding the Iranians, cutting off the Iranian port of Bandar Abbas in the process, striking road and rail bridges also. And this is all in an effort to foil Tehran's loose and weakening grip on the Strait of Hormuz. The airstrikes also toppling a large white surveillance tower in Iran's southernmost city of Chabahar. It's on a key trade route for landlocked neighboring Afghanistan. Now, CENTCOM says that structure was part of the IRGC's maritime surveillance network used to track and target commercial vessels transiting the Strait of Hormuz.
11: And that's Fox's Kevin Cork. The U.S. taking out six bridges and Iranian media reporting over a half dozen casualties. Meantime, two outgoing GOP Senate members who recently lost their primary bids now breaking ranks, delivering a sharp rebuke to President Trump following that primetime address Thursday on election security.
8: During a Friday discussion at the Aspen Security Forum in Colorado, both Louisiana's Bill Cassidy and Texas's John Cornyn said the president's remarks missed the point. Senator Cornyn didn't understand the focus on events from 6 years ago.
13: Frankly, as a member of the Senate Intelligence Committee, there wasn't a whole lot new.
8: Senator Cassidy said people are more concerned about other issues.
14: We should be talking about what matters to the people around the kitchen table. And right now they can't afford their health care, their housing, their groceries, or the gasoline.
8: In his Thursday night speech, the president claimed that starting in 2020, China compromised U.S. election data, and that evidence was hidden from him. He's calling for investigations. Kevin Ureski, Fox News.
11: And Senators Cassidy and Cornyn were both unseated in recent primaries. 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
11: Democrats in Maine still looking for their nominee for a U.S. Senate seat after controversial candidate Graham Plattner withdrew from that race.
26: The race to replace Graham Plattner as Maine's Democratic Senate nominee is off to a precarious start. 8 of the 12 candidates vying to replace Plattner debated for the first time Thursday night. 4 Democrats, who won at least 20% of the vote in June's primary, debated first, followed by 4 longer-shot candidates. After, the New York Times declared, quote, Maine Democrats don't exactly have a deep bench, noting halting answers, convoluted responses, and stilted deliveries. Plattner's popularity looms large over the race. He won the June Democratic primary in a landslide, but was forced to quit after being accused of rape, which he denies.
11: And that's Fox's Brian Yenis. Maine has until Monday, July 27th to file a new candidate to fill Graham Plattner's spot in that U.S. Senate race. President Trump wants the late Senator Lindsey Graham's sister to run for a full term in the U.S. Senate.
27: President Trump is offering his complete and total endorsement to Senator Darlene Graham, the sister of South Carolina Republican Lindsey Graham, if she chooses to run for her late brother's Senate seat. That term expires the end of this year in a Republican primary is set for next month to replace Lindsey Graham on the ballot. The president says Darlene Graham is a spectacular person and a true American patriot and says he's asked her to run in the special primary for the good of the nation. Darlene Graham was sworn in this week as senator to serve out the rest of Lindsey Graham's term. At the White House, Jared Halpern, Fox News.
11: And at the World Cup today, France and England squaring off in the third place match, 5 o'clock p.m. Eastern in Miami, and then tomorrow Sunday, it is the World Cup final between Argentina and Spain at the New Jersey Meadowlands. I'm Paul Stevens. This is Fox News.
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30: 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With over 100 items to choose from, there is something for everyone. 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Today, showers likely this afternoon, mostly sunny with a high of 89. Tonight, showers likely early, partly cloudy with a low of 70. Tomorrow, mostly sunny with a high of 87. 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
5: 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With over 100 items to choose from, there is something for everyone. 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Today's showers likely this afternoon, mostly sunny with a high of 89. Tonight, showers likely early, partly cloudy with a low of 70. Tomorrow, mostly sunny with a high of 87. 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
1: 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I'm Jerry Reynolds, the CarPro, and for this hour, we're doing something a little different. We're calling it the CarPro Show Road to 250 as we celebrate America's 250th birthday today. Now, we're still going to talk about cars, trucks, the auto industry, incentives, and the things you expect from us every week, but today, we're also going to take some time to celebrate this country, the people who built it, the people who defend it, and the everyday Americans who keep it moving. And I'll tell you right up front, I'm very patriotic, and I will not apologize for that. I love this country. I love what America stands for. I love the fact that even with all our problems and all our disagreements, this is still the greatest place on earth to chase a dream, build a business, raise a family, serve others, and make a better life. When I think about America, I don't just think about Washington, D.C., or the big moments in the history books. I think about those small towns, the big cities, farms, factories, schools, churches, police stations, firehouses, military bases. Yeah, car dealerships, service departments, repair shops, truck shops, and all the places where real life happens every day. I think about the people who get up before daylight, go to work, take care of their families, they pay their bills, they help their neighbors, and they try to leave things just a little bit better than they found them. Those people don't always get the attention, but they are the backbone of this country. Joining me, as always, is my good friend and my co-host, Todd Chambliss. We call him the old roadmaster.
2: Yes, you do.
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2: Thank you, Jerry, and happy 4th to you. I'm so glad we're doing this because 250 years is a milestone worth stopping for. You know, we all get busy. We have schedules, responsibilities, bills, problems, plenty of things competing for our attention. But every now and then, it's good to pause and remember just how blessed we are to live in this country. America's never been perfect, but it's always been a place of possibility. That's what stands out to me. It's a country where people from all kinds of backgrounds have been able to work hard, take chances, start businesses, serve their communities, and build lives they may not have been able to build anywhere else. And when you look around the country, you see that American spirit everywhere. You see it in the farmer working land that may have been in the family for generations. You see it in the small business owner who unlocks the front door every morning, hoping to make payroll and take care of customers. You see it in the police officer, the firefighter, the nurse, the teacher, the mechanic, the truck driver, and the military family that quietly sacrifices more than most of us will ever know. I also think about how much we still have in common, even though it doesn't always feel that way. Most people want the same basic things. They want their kids and grandkids to have a chance. They want safe neighborhoods. They want good schools. They want honest work, fair opportunity, and the freedom to live their lives. And that is why this 250th birthday matters. It reminds us that America is not just a place on a map, it's an idea. And an idea that's survived because generation after generation has believed it was worth protecting.
1: Boy, you got that right, Todd. And one of the things I wanted to do with this special show was make it personal. We can talk about America in big sweeping terms, and there's a place for that. But for most of us, patriotism starts much closer to home. It starts with the people who raised us. It starts with the flag in front of a school or a courthouse. It starts with standing for the national anthem at a ball game. It starts with learning the Pledge of Allegiance. It starts with seeing a veteran and understanding that person gave part of his or her life in service for the rest of us. Now, for me, it also comes from the car business. I know that may sound unusual, but stick with me here because I spent most of my life in and around dealerships, and I saw firsthand what free enterprise really means. I saw people start at the bottom and work their way up. I saw salespeople become managers, technicians build lifelong careers, young people buy their first cars, families buy minivans, parents buy trucks for their kids heading off to college, and retirees finally buying the car they always wanted. This is America. It's not always glamorous and it's not always easy, but it is opportunity in action. It's the people working hard, solving problems, serving customers, and building something. And I've always believed there's dignity in that. We talk a lot on this show about the right way to do things, treating people right, and helping folks make good decisions. Those ideas matter the most in the car business, but they matter in this country, too. Trust matters. Honesty matters. And keeping your word matters. Most of all, respect matters.
2: Yeah, Jerry, and I think that this is why the show fits so well with the 250th birthday theme. The Car Pro Show's always been about more than metal, horsepower, monthly payments, and window stickers. Those things are a part of it, of course, but the bigger mission has been helping people. Cars and trucks are tied to almost every part of American life. They get us to work, kids to school, families on vacation. They carry tools, groceries, wheelchairs, sports equipment, Christmas presents, and sometimes everything a young person owns when they leave home for the first time. The automobile gave Americans freedom in a very practical way. It lets people live farther from work, travel farther from home, see more of the country, and build lives that were not limited to one small area. You could argue that the car and truck helped shape modern America as much as almost anything. And even now, with all the changes in technology, electric vehicles, hybrid safety systems, and all the things we talk about every week, that basic freedom is still there. People still want to get in a vehicle and go where they want to go, and sometimes they need to go with the people they love. So when we talk about America turning 250, I think the car business has a real place in that conversation.
1: Boy, you got that right, Todd. That was very well said. So let's get this special edition started. This is the Car Pro Show Road to 250, celebrating America's 250th birthday. And along the way, we'll be honoring the people who made it possible and reminding all of us that even after 2.5 centuries, this country is still worth celebrating.
2: Absolutely right.
1: I know. If you're listening today with family or friends, maybe on the way to a 4th of July gathering, maybe headed to take your people to the lake, firing up the grill, or maybe just sitting there with a cup of coffee wondering why your neighbor started shooting fireworks at midnight last night.
2: Yeah.
1: Oh, boy. That's a form of freedom, although I'm not sure the dog sees it that way. So here we go. Stay with us. We're just getting started.
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25: 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Your idea could be our next talk of the town. Today's showers likely this afternoon, mostly sunny with a high of 89. Tonight, showers likely early, partly cloudy with a low of 70. Tomorrow, mostly sunny with a high of 87. 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
28: 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It's over the bullpen. It's out of here for a second time tonight. And he gives the Red Sox the lead right on back. 4-3 in the third.
27: Red Sox Radio Network on the call. They defeated the Rays 5-3 for their 11th straight win. It is their longest winning streak since 2016. Max Muncy hit a two-run homer in the seventh to lift the Dodgers over the Yankees 2-1 to snap a three-game losing streak, and the Nationals beat the Athletics 23-4. Lucas Herbert has a two-shot lead after two rounds of the Open Championship at 8 under par. Bryson DeChambeau was penalized two strokes for improving the area of his intended backswing, and he is now three shots off the lead instead of one. I'm Brianna Muro.
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Welcome back to the Car Pro Show's Road to 250 as we celebrate America's 250th birthday. America's not perfect, but still worth believing in. Jerry wrote and produced this one. The title says it all, still worth fighting for.

0: hope you enjoyed that song, Still Worth Fighting For, as we celebrate America's 250th birthday. I also wanted to include one of the most iconic speeches of all time. Dr. Martin Luther King Jr.'s I Have a Dream speech is a huge part of the American story. It was a call for justice, dignity, equity, and for this country to live up to its founding ideas. And you know what? Still to this day, the words of Dr. King still matter. So sit back and relax and take a listen. It's probably been a while. This is Dr. Martin Luther King Jr. I Have a Dream.
1: So even though we face the difficulties of today and tomorrow, I still have a dream.
2: Yes.
1: It is a dream deeply rooted in the American dream. I have a dream that one day,
2: yes,
1: this nation will rise up and live out the true meaning of its creed. We hold these truths to be self-evident, that all men are created equal.

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I have a dream. My four little children will one day live in a nation where they will not be judged by the color of their skin, but by the content of their character. I have a dream today.

0: ever dreamed that one day down in Alabama with its vicious racists, with its governor having his lips dripping with the words of interposition and nullification. One day right there in Alabama, little black boys and black girls will be able to join hands with little white boys and white girls as sisters and brothers. I have a dream today. Dream that one day every valley shall be exalted, and every hill and mountain shall be made low, the rough places will be made plain, and the crooked places will be made straight, and the glory of the Lord shall be revealed, and all flesh shall see it together. This is our hope. This is a faith that I go back to the South with. With this faith, we will be able to hew out of the mountain of despair a stone of hope. With this faith, we will be able to transform the jangling discords of our nation into a beautiful symphony of brotherhood. With this faith, we will be able to work together, to pray together, to struggle together, to go to jail together, to stand up for freedom together, knowing that we will be free one day.
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0: Let up. I'm Paul Stevens, Fox News. CENTCOM announcing the U.S. carrying out more attacks on Iran for a seventh straight day.
1: The U.S. has hit roads and bridges around Bandar Abbas, a strategic port city near the Strait of Hormuz. Their aim is to isolate the IRGC from resupplying. CENTCOM touted the destruction of one observation tower in particular, which they say significantly weakens the IRGC's ability to coordinate attacks on ships. The U.S. is denying Iran's claim that it's hitting civilian infrastructure, arguing it's been striking military targets with one goal in mind. On the other hand, the U.S. says Iran has been the bad actor, carrying out these attacks on civilian ships and damaging a water desalination plant in Kuwait. Iran is refusing to back down, carrying out retaliatory attacks on U.S. targets in the Gulf region.
0: And that is Fox's Madeline Rivera in D.C. Two outgoing GOP senators who really lost their primary bids, or recently rather, are breaking ranks, delivering a sharp rebuke to President Trump, this following a primetime address Thursday night on election security.
2: During a Friday discussion at the Aspen Security Forum in Colorado, both Louisiana's Bill Cassidy and Texas's John Cornyn said the president's remarks missed the point. Senator Cornyn didn't understand the focus on events from 6 years ago.
3: Frankly, as a member of the Senate Intelligence Committee, there wasn't a whole lot new.
2: Senator Cassidy said people are more concerned about other issues.
4: We should be talking about what matters to the people around the kitchen table. And right now they can't afford their health care, their housing, their groceries, or the gasoline.
2: In his Thursday night speech, the president claimed that starting in 2020, China compromised U.S. election data, and that evidence was hidden from him. He's calling for investigations. Kevin Ureski, Fox News.
0: Cassidy and Cornyn both recently unseated in primaries. 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
0: Democrats in Maine still looking for their nominee for a U.S. Senate race after the controversial candidate Graham Plattner had to withdraw from that contest.
8: The race to replace Graham Plattner as Maine's Democratic Senate nominee is off to a precarious start. Eight of the 12 candidates vying to replace Plattner debated for the first time Thursday night. Four Democrats, who won at least 20% of the vote in June's primary, debated first, followed by four longer-shot candidates. After, the New York Times declared, quote, Maine Democrats don't exactly have a deep bench, noting halting answers, convoluted responses, and stilted deliveries. Plattner's popularity looms large over the race. He won the June Democratic primary in a landslide, but was forced to quit after being accused of rape, which he denies.
0: And that's Fox's Brian Yenis. Maine has until Monday, the 27th of July, to file a new candidate to fill Plattner's spot on the ballot for the Senate. President Trump wants the late Senator Lindsey Graham's sister to run for a full term in the chamber.
9: President Trump is offering his complete and total endorsement to Senator Darlene Graham, the sister of South Carolina Republican Lindsey Graham, if she chooses to run for her late brother's Senate seat. That term expires the end of this year, and a Republican primary is set for next month to replace Lindsey Graham on the ballot. The president says Darlene Graham is a spectacular person and a true American patriot, and says he's asked her to run in the special primary for the good of the nation. Darlene Graham was sworn in this week as senator to serve out the rest of Lindsey Graham's term. At the White House, Jared Halpern, Fox News.
0: World Cup today, France and England for the third place game, 5 p.m. Eastern in Miami, and then tomorrow, Sunday, it's Spain and Argentina playing the World Cup final at the New York, New Jersey Stadium in the Jersey Meadowlands. I'm Paul Stevens. This is Fox News.
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13: 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Today, showers likely this afternoon, mostly sunny with a high of 89. Tonight, showers likely early, partly cloudy with a low of 70. Tomorrow, mostly sunny with a high of 87. 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
15: Thank you very much for being with us today on this edition of the CarPro Show. 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And I would love to talk to you and help you make a good, smart car buying decision. So if you're thinking about making that move, if it's time, if your old car is not fuel efficient, if it's not as safe as you'd like to be riding around with, or if you just got the urge to get yourself a new set of wheels, let me help you. It won't cost you a penny, and you can be the benefactor of my 40-plus years in the automotive industry, owning dealerships and on the air now for 25 years next, well, in September, not quite next month, but within the next 60 days. So there you go. The phone number is 800-926-7777. That's 800-926-7777. Good to be back live with you in studio this week. Last week, we did a very special presentation for America's 250th birthday. We did five straight hours of patriotic talk. We did talk about cars some, but most of it was about America. And if you didn't get to listen to that, I think it was a really special presentation. You can do so by looking at our free weekly newsletter from yesterday, that at the very top of the page, I gave you a recap of how to listen to the podcast for the Dallas show and the nationally syndicated show. I gave you some of the music that we played last week on the special presentation. It was all there. Now, if you're not a subscriber, you really should be, and it doesn't cost you a penny. And you can always unsubscribe if you don't like it. But all you have to do is go to carpro.com at the top of the page, put your email address in, get a confirmation, and say, yes, you want to receive it. You'll get yesterday's immediately. And yesterday's free newsletter, I think, might have been one of the best we've ever done, and certainly packed with the most information. Holy cow.
16: Yeah, that's true.
15: It was busy. Yeah. That voice was Todd Chambliss. We call him the old roadmaster around here.
16: Yep, it's the old kind of sickly roadmaster after a week in D.C. and the travel to and fro and everything else. Picked up something along the way. Maybe it's just a remnant of D.C. itself.
15: You know, it very well could be.
16: But I'm feeling fine, just don't sound it, but glad to be back. Yeah, after last week, July 4th, we were actually in D.C. for the 250th, and it was glorious, and it was glad to be there, but I'm certainly glad to be back.
15: You and a bunch of people from your church actually sang there.
16: Over 400 strong in a choir. We sang all over D.C., including the Kennedy Center itself on Friday night.
15: How cool.
16: The Trump John F. Kennedy Center, but they cover that with a big tarp right now, you know, because of all the stuff going on.
15: Oh, sure.
16: We were the last act there before they shut it down for a little bit to redo some of it. But yeah, we were honored to be there, and it was a great experience for sure.
15: Well, there you go.
16: Yep.
15: 800-926-7777 is the phone number. Our question of the day, which we have every single week, what is one thing other drivers do that make you crazy? One thing other drivers do that make you crazy. I asked this question on the Dallas show earlier today, and people had a lot of opinions on other drivers. So I want to hear from you, 800-926-7777. And in the newsletter yesterday, the top three things, which, by the way, were exactly the three that I predicted would be number one. Dave Ramsey blows it again on car advice.
16: Mm-hmm.
15: I called him out 6 years ago about something he said on his radio show about cars. And I like the guy. I like his show. But he needs to just be quiet when it comes to cars because he can't get it right.
16: Stay in your lane, sir.
15: Yes. I had a commentary that I wrote, and I am telling... I've been putting it off, but I just finally came out with it. It's time for General Motors CEO to retire.
16: Wow.
15: Mary Barra.
16: Mm-hmm.
15: I like her. She did a lot of great things, but she has made a lot of mistakes over the past few years and being paid millions to do so. I think it's time for her to step aside. And then last in the top three, Consumer Reports reached out on an opinion piece that I did a few weeks ago, and they gave me all the reasons why they thought that I was off base. And so I refuted each one of those. I appreciated greatly the fact that they reached out. That was nice and was very respectful with what they said. It just didn't change my mind. They're like Dave Ramsey. They need to stay out of cars. So
16: not really pulling any punches this week, are you?
15: No, I just want to get it all out in one week.
16: Okay. All right.
15: I do that about once a year.
16: All right.
15: Let's talk to Walter in Los Angeles. Walter, thank you for calling the Car Pro Show. How can I help you?
17: Good morning, gentlemen. How are you guys doing?
15: We're doing great, buddy. What's up?
17: Great. Thank you for taking my call. I was interested in getting a new used car. And I'm looking at a 2013 Cadillac CTS Premium.
15: Yeah.
17: And they're asking for $11,600.
15: How many miles?
17: I'm sorry, go ahead.
15: How many miles?
17: It's got 72,500 miles.
15: Okay, so that's low for a 13-year-old car. Does it look to be in great shape?
17: Yes. It looks clean. The interior, all of that looks clean. I'm not a mechanic. Obviously, I opened the hood up, but, you know, I don't really know what I'm looking at, but it looks clean. Obviously, you know, they do clean it up when they receive it, right?
15: Sure.
17: What have you.
15: Here's the thing, Walter. Those were great cars. That was one of the things that I am mad at the General Motors CEO about, and I wrote about it on the getting out of the car business. Taking away sedans and putting all their money into electric vehicles. That was a really good car. If it's got a good, clean history report, then I think it's fine. I think it's really fine. And yeah, I'd pull
17: the Carfax.
15: Okay, good. And no wrecks, no floods, no odometer issues.
17: No wrecks, no floods. It showed one previous owner. That's what caught my eye. It said one previous owner. And when I looked at the Carfax, sure enough, it was only registered at the DMV once. Well, twice with this independent dealership that they have now.
15: Yeah.
17: That's the second time it was registered. And then it showed a few of, it showed like about 18.
15: Before we run out of time, Walter, I think it's a good buy. Offer 10 grand and see if that'll buy it.
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13: Today's showers likely this afternoon, mostly sunny with a high of 89. Tonight, showers likely early, partly cloudy with a low of 70. Tomorrow, mostly sunny with a high of 87. 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
26: In baseball, Max Muncy hit a two-run homer in the seventh to lift the Dodgers over the Yankees 2-1 to snap a three-game losing streak. The Red Sox have won 11 straight games after they swept the Rays 5-3. The White Sox have won four straight as Colson Montgomery and Braden Montgomery combined for seven RBI as they take down the Blue Jays 12-4. The Braves crushed the Rangers 15-1, and the Royals scored four runs in the bottom of the 10th and walked it off against the Padres 7-6. Lucas Herbert has a two-shot lead after two rounds of the Open Championship at 8-under par. Bryson DeChambeau was penalized two strokes for improving the area of his intended backswing. He is now three shots off the lead. In the WNBA, Caitlin Clark scored a career-high 45 points as the Fever beat the Storm 110-107. I'm Brianna Muro.
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15: Let me hear from you at 800-926-7777. A few other stories that were in yesterday's newsletter. I had the mid-year sales results. Every manufacturer except Volkswagen and Audi, for some reason, didn't report yet. But we'll add those to the website next week when we find out. But where everybody else stands for the year. Why Polestar is being forced out of the United States, which was timely because Amy Plemons, our executive producer, just reviewed it. It was in yesterday's newsletter.
16: Absolutely, yeah.
15: The president's right to repair memo and what that means. This has been an ongoing debate for many, many years with people who want the auto manufacturers to share data with them on how to fix their own car.
16: Yeah.
15: Manufacturers don't want to do that. They say it's proprietary.
16: But you bought the car.
15: But you bought the car, but you didn't buy the technology.
16: Oh, gee.
15: So it's like, yeah, you bought an iPhone, but they're not going to tell you how to fix it because they don't want you to fix it.
16: Right.
15: They want you to get another one.
16: Exactly. That's what it is.
15: There is a lot of this back and forth that's been going on since I was a little kid.
16: Yeah.
15: And I don't know that it's going to end anytime soon, but I at least tell you what direction things are going.
16: I understand both sides, though, really.
15: Oh, I do, too. Sure. I do, too. John Deere Tractor has been in the same fight for many years, and they're just about to settle a lawsuit over that.
16: Wow.
15: So there we go. And we had our videos the week, and I haven't asked you yet, but how did yours do? Let me see if you made the top 10.
16: No.
15: There's number 10. No, no, no, you didn't.
16: Look right below that, and you'll see me at number 11.
15: Hey!
16: Number 11.
15: Number 11.
16: Yeah.
15: How about that?
16: Well,
15: how about we go to Boston, Massachusetts?
16: Let's do that.
15: And let's talk to Eddie. Eddie, good to have you on the show.
4: Good morning. Good morning, gentlemen. Thank you for taking my call.
15: You betcha. What can I do for you?
4: I'd like to answer the question. What drives me crazy is drivers not signaling to take a turn.
15: Yeah. Yeah. I'm with you. 100%. It makes me nuts. It's there. It doesn't cost you anything to use your blinker. Why don't you?
4: Exactly. All right. I'm in the market for a Lexus RX 350H.
15: Yeah.
4: I looked at the 2026s. Love it. But researching and on YouTube and online for the 2027, they're making some changes. Do you think it's worth waiting?
15: I kind of question whether it is or not. I don't. You know, if you like the 2026, we know for a fact it's going to be cheaper than the 2027. And typically, Lexus doesn't do anything that's radical. I can't tell a RX today that from one that – I can't tell a 26 from a 2018. So, you know, as good as the 26 has been, and it has been a spectacular SUV, I think it's the best SUV made in America. You're smart to get the hybrid. That's what I would do. If I were getting any kind of Toyota or Lexus, I'd get the hybrid, not only for the fuel economy, but for the extra horsepower that you pick up as well. I'd get the 26 and pocket the money. How long do you think you're going to keep this thing?
4: This will be my last car at my age. And I did find out that the front and rear fascia is going to be changed, and it's the next generation drivetrain that they just came out with, the RAV4.
15: Then I would tell you to buy the 2026. Let's be safe. If you're going to keep this thing a very long time, we know what we've got today. It's a great powertrain. I wouldn't risk a new one right now. I'd let it come out for a while first.
5: All
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0: Next up is Sandy in California. Sandy, welcome.
1: Jerry, I spoke to you probably a few years ago, and I ended up putting some money in my 2013 Lexus, and I was hoping it would be my last car.
0: Yeah.
1: But it's got several repairs that are way over, probably up to almost $8,000.
0: Oh.
1: Well, you know, repairs have gone up.
0: Yes, they have.
1: So now I have a hybrid Lexus, a 2013 that I loved. Thought it would go 250. It's almost at 200. Not quite. I think about 190.
0: Yeah.
1: So I'm looking for a recommendation. Do I go with another Lexus? My person that I use at my Lexus dealership suggested I go with a lease to buy. Would be less money. But I do a lot of driving.
0: Yeah.
1: I'm old, though. Well, so I don't know how long I'm going to be doing a lot of driving. And I have a sciatic issue, and those seats, I don't know. They're not the most comfortable, but I think I don't know what to do.
0: Well,
1: help.
0: If you're driving a lot of miles, I would not do a lease. 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
4: With heart disease the number one killer of Americans, heart health has become big business. There's lots of money behind all those medical tests.
5: There are incredible opportunities, so it shouldn't be surprising to see that some folks are taking advantage of that in some ways that are not a benefit to patients in terms of either their health or their pocketbook.
4: Then, if making decisions all day wears you out, you're not alone. It's called decision fatigue, and we'll talk to an expert.
6: It's almost like I have a tank of gas in my brain, and as I'm making lots of decisions, I'm depleting that tank of gas. And eventually, my brain runs out of gas, and that's when interesting things start happening.
4: Those two stories, and much more, are heading your way on this week's InfoTrack. Stay with us. The show begins right after this.
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12: Thank you, Chris. Our guest is Dr. John Santa. He's an MD and the director of the Health Rating Center for Consumer Reports. Recently, Consumer Reports took a look at the business of healing hearts, and one of your main conclusions is that cardiac care is a money-making machine that too often favors profit over science.
13: That's right. Well, in your introduction comments, I think you put it well. This is a market. There are incredible opportunities. So it shouldn't be surprising to see that some folks are taking advantage of that. And we are concerned that they're doing so in some ways that are not a benefit to patients in terms of either their health or their pocketbook. And that primarily involves tests that aren't very effective but can be very expensive. And then those tests can lead to treatments that also, for them, may not be very effective and can be very expensive.
12: Your findings have been boiled down to several bullet points, and we're going to try to touch on each one. The first point that you have is that people often get the wrong tests.
13: That's right. There are some very effective screening prevention tests for heart disease. High blood pressure, cholesterol, diabetes. Those tests are terrific. Folks need to be having them. They need to be doing something about them if they're positive. On the other hand, there's a number of other tests that are oftentimes suggested to patients by either their doctors or by advertisements that are not. EKGs, regular EKGs are not good screening tests for heart disease. Stress tests done again as a regular preventive test, not a good test. Ultrasounds of the blood vessels in the neck or the abdomen, for most people, not a good test. CT angiograms of the heart blood vessels, not a good test. Expensive, exposes you to radiation, but most worrisome, it can suggest to a doctor that you need some kind of treatment that we don't know will be helpful to you and could be risky.
12: One of the other findings of your report is that angioplasty is overused. And first, maybe you can just give us a thumbnail sketch of what angioplasty is and then why you think it is overused.
13: Well, angioplasty is a procedure in which a tube is put in your groin and then threaded up to the heart artery itself, and an obstruction is identified in the heart artery, and a balloon is blown up that flattens the obstruction, and then almost always a stent is put in, a kind of wire mesh tunnel sort of device that keeps the artery open. This is a very effective procedure if you are in the midst of having a heart attack or you have angina, heart pain, that is unstable and not responding to medicines. And the good news is that most hospitals and cardiologists are doing an excellent job of doing angioplasty in those circumstances. However, if you aren't having a heart attack, if the chest pain you have is stable and responding to medicines, or if you don't have any chest pain at all, and you're just there at the cardiologist's office because one of these tests has been abnormal, angioplasty is not the treatment of choice. There's many other options, including doing nothing. And we're very concerned that the data is suggesting that in some centers, significant numbers of people who have no symptoms at all are getting angioplasty that may not be needed, and they end up with one of these metal stents in their artery for the rest of their life.
12: When people have angiograms measuring with some dye what is seen within the vein, if there's a blockage, is it common while someone is still on the table for an angiogram to go ahead and just fast track that and do an angioplasty right there?
13: It is. And again, if you're in the middle of a heart attack or you've got unstable chest pain, that's fine. Time is of the essence, and the cardiologist should have prepared you for it, and they should proceed. But if you're certainly not having chest pain at all, or your condition is stable, patients are at a very significant disadvantage to be on a procedure table, strapped down, perhaps slightly sedated, and the picture shows they have an obstruction in their artery, and the next thing they know, the cardiologist is doing an angioplasty and putting in one of these stents. Whoa, this needs to be thought about and the options considered before putting a patient in a situation like that.
12: Our guest is Dr. John Santa. He's an MD and director of the Health Ratings Center for Consumer Reports, and they recently took a look at the business of healing hearts. One of the next bullet points in your report, Dr. Santa, is that consumers don't have enough information on heart doctors.
13: Well, that's right. We were very pleased as part of this report to publish information about more than 300 heart surgery groups in 48 or 49 states. This is information about how well they perform when it comes to doing heart bypass grafts. And so patients have a much better idea of what their chances are in terms of not surviving the operation, their chances of complications, and they have a good sense of which heart surgery groups are three-star groups who are doing the best work, getting the best results. We applaud the Society of Thoracic Surgeons for providing this data and for these 320 surgical groups for consenting to release it. There's another 700 or so heart surgery groups that haven't consented, and we hope that they reconsider in the future because we think patients deserve those numbers. There's some significant variation in performance, and patients should know that.
12: And the final point in your report is that heart disease is often misunderstood.
13: That's right. Again, this is a problem with advertising and promotion. Patients, consumers think that this is a plumbing problem, that cholesterol and fat accumulate in an artery and you basically have a plumbing problem. Well, no, it's not that simple. They are convinced of that because the folks who want them to believe that angioplasty is the solution or an anti-cholesterol drug is the solution. No, it's not just a plumbing problem. It's also a clotting problem. One of the reasons why heart attacks happen is that the blood clots around that obstruction, and it looks like there's some other factors, potentially inflammation of the artery for reasons we don't understand well. And then we know that there's other factors that must be occurring because people who have no risks at all can still have heart attacks. So consumers shouldn't fall for an overly simplistic explanation about heart disease. It's trickier than that.
12: Just to wrap things up, Dr. Santa, can you just give us some quick pointers on the best ways to protect your heart for the average person?
13: Five big things. Watch your blood pressure, get screened yearly if it's elevated, get treated. It's very effective treatment. It's inexpensive, so high blood pressure. Your cholesterol, get it checked every 5 years, especially if you have other risk factors. If it's high, change your diet, lose weight, change your lifestyle, and you may need a generic medicine. If you're overweight, get screened for diabetes. If it's positive, oh my gosh, you really need to change your lifestyle, lose weight. There are diabetes medicines that are very effective, low cost. If you are at risk, take small dose aspirin to help with that clotting problem. And then a huge one, smoking. Smoking cigarettes is a huge risk factor. It's obviously completely preventable. Both active and passive exposure to smoke is a risk factor. So if you don't smoke, stay away from places where people do.
12: Dr. John Santa, MD and Director of the Health Ratings Center for Consumer Reports. Where can people find out more about this information online?
13: At consumerreportshealth.org and in Consumer Reports Magazine.
12: All right. Well, thank you very much for joining us on InfoTrack.
13: Thank you.
12: And for InfoTrack, I'm Roy Mackey.
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0: 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Once again, here's Chris Whitting.
1: Success or failure in life is to a large part determined by the decisions people make. Making better decisions is not only important to us as individuals, but it's also important for those in leadership positions such as government and business. Well, you may be surprised to learn there's a key factor that affects decision making. And joining us to discuss this is Jonathan Lavav, who is Associate Professor of Marketing at Stanford University. The term that's been coined to describe this is decision fatigue. Decision fatigue. What is that and what does it mean?
2: Basically, what decision fatigue means is that making decisions over and over gets us cognitively tired. It's almost like I have a tank of gas in my brain, and as I'm making lots of decisions, I'm depleting that tank of gas. And eventually, my brain runs out of gas, and that's when interesting things start happening. The decisions aren't always necessarily bad. They're just decisions that are psychologically interesting and show that people change the kind of decision strategy that they use when they're making their choices. We don't know if these decisions are bad or good. We do a little bit in the domain of things like self-control. People who are tired appear to be more likely to have lapses in self-control. So in that sense, they're bad, but they're not necessarily universally bad.
1: There is a study that's cited in this particular article I'm looking at about a parole board, and there was a pattern to the way they assigned parole.
2: What we found in that study was that your likelihood of being released on parole depended on where you appeared in the sequence of prisoners that the judge saw. Let's say during the course of a day of deliberation, the judge discusses the cases of about 20 prisoners. What we find is that a prisoner's likelihood of being released on parole is a factor of where he appears in the sequence of prisoners that are present before the judge. In other words, a judge, let's say, sees 20 prisoners in a day of deliberation. Your likelihood of being released depends in part on where you are in that sequence. If you come earlier in the sequence, you're more likely to be released than if you come later in the sequence. But the interesting thing that we found was that the data we were looking at actually had a day that was divided into three sections. From the beginning of the day until a mid-morning snack, from the mid-morning snack until lunchtime, and from lunchtime until the end of the day. And what you find is this interesting pattern where if you come at the beginning of the day, your likelihood of being released is quite high, and then it goes down, down, down, and then the judge pauses to have a meal break, and your likelihood of being released goes back up. And then it goes down, down, down, down, down, and then the judge pauses to have lunch, and then your likelihood of being released goes back up. And then subsequently goes down. And so what we interpret that to mean is that making these decisions about whether or not to release a prisoner is cognitively tiring, and then the judge takes a break, and that's replenishing. We don't know if the decision is good or bad. We just know that there appears to be some effect of the order on the outcome for the prisoners.
1: We're talking with Jonathan Lavav, Associate Professor of Marketing at Stanford University, and we're talking about decision fatigue. And not to get esoteric or anything, but this information I'm looking at says there's a phenomenon called ego depletion that's involved here. What does that mean?
2: Ego depletion is a phenomenon that says that basically doing mental operations reduces your executive function. Executive function is the function in your brain that governs your actions and governs how your impulses manifest. When people are ego depleted, in other words, if they've made a lot of cognitive operations, or if they've made a lot of decisions, then they have fewer resources available to them to be able to overcome their impulses. In other words, for instance, I love chocolate no matter what, but I'm also, you know, I live in California, which means I have to eat fruit because I got to keep up with the thinness of the Joneses, right?
1: Uh-huh.
2: So

0: whenever I go to get dessert at the cafeteria at the school, I have a choice between having this really nice gourmet chocolate or having a fruit salad. So what ego depletion research shows us is that if you're tired, you're less able to overcome your impulse to get the chocolate. And you end up taking the chocolate, whereas if you had the resources, you would have otherwise taken the fruit.
1: People might describe that as having the strength to overcome something, but it might just be a fatigue factor is what you're saying.
0: Well, yeah, I mean, basically the psychological model there is that self-control is like a muscle. When you tense your muscle, eventually it gets tired until it rests, and then it can work again. So the idea is that self-control functions in the same way.
1: I understand you did some experiments to show that decision fatigue can leave you vulnerable to marketers in a shopping situation. Is that right?
0: Sure. One place where you see something like decision fatigue manifest in the marketplace is in product customization decisions. So a customized product is a product that has lots of attributes, and I get to configure those attributes. So if it's a car, for example, I decide on the car's color, and I decide on the interior, and I decide on the wheels, and I decide on the engine, and I get the car exactly the way I like it. That's, in fact, the way cars are purchased in Europe. So we ran these experiments in Europe in car dealerships. And what you find is that the order in which you present people the attributes makes a difference to the kinds of cars that they end up configuring. What happens is that as you're going through the customization process, you're getting tired. So now I'm cognitively tired. I'm having a more difficult time figuring out what I want. Well, you know, do I want to pay the extra $100 for this cup holder, or do I not want to pay these extra $100? That's something that takes mental energy. And so what people end up doing is they end up accepting whatever the default option that the manufacturer offers. So if my default color, let's say, is silver, when I'm tired, I'll end up with a silver car. And it's not that people don't care that they're lazy. It's just that they're having a really hard time figuring out what they want. And so what they do is they look for the easy out. And so when marketers give you an easy out, like, for instance, a default option, people tend to take it.
1: So if I'm, say, a salesman or marketer, then that would be pretty valuable information to have in terms of the way I set up my presentation.
0: Absolutely. Because now if I know that later on in the sequence of decisions, people tend to be more vulnerable to taking the default because they're tired, well, then maybe I set the default for the option that's a little bit more expensive. And I know that people are going to be more likely to take it.
1: If I am a consumer, what knowledge can I take from this to perhaps help me to make better decisions or to make the right decisions? I don't know if you can say the right decision, but better decisions, even if I'm fatigued.
0: Well, at least in my research, the definition of better is something that's not clear. Is a silver car better than a black car? I don't know. In some cases, when you're tired, you're going to make biased decisions, decisions that are bad. In other cases, you're just going to make decisions that are different. And it's an empirical question whether or not those are better than the options that you forewent. Whenever you're tired, you make bad decisions. That's not necessarily true. Sometimes you overthink things. And instead of going with your gut, you go with your head. And that can be a mistake, too, in the long run. There's some research that shows that when you ask people to choose posters and you just tell them, hey, pick the one you like the most versus which one do you think you'd like the most, the ones that pick the ones that they think and that they have to actually list out what it is that they like about the poster end up being less likely to hang the poster than the people who just make an intuitive choice.
1: Oh, that's interesting.
0: Sometimes making the intuitive choice is a better thing. And sometimes when you have resources, you go away from the intuitive choice and you end up doing something else. Like, for instance, when I have resources, I end up taking the fruit salad over the chocolate. But truth be told, I'm happier with chocolate. But it's not like we can not get tired. What you want to do is you want to surround yourself with advisors that you trust, or marketers even that you trust. For instance, if I know that the car manufacturer has my best interest in mind, and I can trust them for that, then I know that they'll pick those options that, in the end, I'll be happier with. And an alternative is to recognize when we're tired, and I think we all experience it, so we all know when that happens. You know what? Wait till the next day. You're not sure what you want, go sleep on it, and then you'll figure it out the next day. What I'm saying is not even that. It's like, hey, you're tired, withdraw, go have a sandwich, take a nap, go watch TV, get yourself out of that situation, let yourself replenish, and then go back to the decision. Then you'll end up being better off. It might take you a little bit longer, but you're likely to be happier.
1: Jonathan Levav, Associate Professor of Marketing at Stanford University, on the topic of decision fatigue. Thanks so much for joining us today, Professor.
0: My pleasure.
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1: If you're a parent of a teenager, do you think your teen drinks booze or smokes dope? A recent survey found some amazing, if not delusional, attitudes among parents. InfoTrack's Taryn McCall is here with a look. Taryn?
5: Thanks, Chris. Our guest is Professor Bernard Bierman, MD, from the Department of Psychiatry at the University of Michigan. He is also a medical director of the university's Child Adolescent Inpatient Unit. The results of your survey of whether parents think their kids are drinking or using marijuana sounds far-fetched. Give us the results of your survey.
6: We did a national poll where we interviewed hundreds of parents from around the country and asked whether they suspected or perceived that their child had used either alcohol or marijuana in the past year. And what we found was that only 10% of parents believed that their child had used alcohol in the past year, and only 5% of those parents perceived that their child might have used marijuana in the past year. So we thought that those numbers were pretty low, and got the idea that we would compare those numbers to what kids were actually telling researchers.
5: Yes, let's contrast that. What is the reality of what kids admit they are doing?
6: Well, each year there's a large study of thousands of kids around the country. It's called Monitoring the Future. And when you ask kids themselves whether they've used alcohol or marijuana, 52% of 10th graders reported that they had used alcohol in the past year, and 28% said that they had used marijuana. And of course, those numbers are a lot higher than what their parents are reporting.
5: Another interesting aspect of your survey is that parents think that kids in general are using alcohol and drugs, just not their kids.
6: Correct. When you ask the same parents about society at large and what percentage of kids might be using alcohol or drugs, they thought that 60% of kids were using alcohol and 40% were using marijuana, which is slightly above the rates of what the kids report themselves. So in essence, parents are saying other people's children are using substances, but mine are not.
5: What do you make of these results? There are two possible conclusions. Either the parents in the survey are completely detached from reality, or they're just lying to the researchers.
6: Well, I mean, it's important to remember that not every child who admits to some substance use has a problem with substance use. I mean, these are not all addicts or alcoholics or abusing substances. So there may be kids that drank a beer at a party and just never told their parents, and parents just were simply unaware. There are probably some parents who are in denial and really don't know what their children are using, but some kids are probably using small amounts or occasionally have used substances and simply never told their parents. They never talked about it.
5: Let's turn to some prevention tips. What are the signs of drug and alcohol use by kids that parents frequently miss?
6: If a child develops a problem with substance use, really their functioning begins to decline. They might start to do poorly in school. They might change the types of friends they hang out with. They might appear more moody or withdrawn or isolative. And those are the signs of substance abuse. Occasional substance use, on the other hand, is really difficult to detect. But I think parents need to be vigilant that when their kids go out with friends, that some substance use may occasionally be involved, and they need to ask them questions, know who they're with, what they were doing. Talk to them when they come home at night and look for signs of intoxication or those kinds of things. I think the best prevention is open and honest communication.
5: You also warn that parents shouldn't overreact over a single instance of substance use. So how do you recommend that they handle a first-time incident?
6: I think any substance use should be taken seriously and prompt a discussion. But a parent who reacts in such a way that their child becomes afraid to talk to them about something. So if a kid comes home and admits that they drank a beer at a party and they talk to their parent about it, they shouldn't be grounded for 8 months or be screamed at or threatened, because kids will not talk to their parents. I think it's a time for parents to have a frank and open discussion, talk about their own substance use, talk about their own experiences as a teenager, so that kids feel that they can turn to their parents for advice and guidance. There are probably situations where kids might have used a substance and felt uncomfortable about it, and they want an adult to talk to about it. They want somebody to help them resist peer pressure, for example. And if parents are overly harsh and overreact, I think they close off channels of communication.
5: A fascinating topic and certainly a very important one. Bernard Bierman, MD, from the Department of Psychiatry at the University of Michigan. Thank you for joining us.
6: Thank you for your interest in this very important subject.
5: And I'm Taryn McCall for InfoTrack.
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1: Yahee! Welcome, America! It's great to be back. I'm the Cajun Contractor, Michael King, and this is Home Talk USA, broadcasting to you through all our national radio affiliates all across this great country. It's just so great to be back behind the famous Golden Hammer microphone. If you was listening to the show last week, we kind of did a best of Home Talk USA, and because of the happy 250th, our 250th anniversary of the Declaration of Independence that declared our independence from Great Britain. I tell you, before we get into our show, I want to thank all of you, all of our service, past and present. If you watched what I watched over the weekend, the festivities that went on to celebrate our 250th anniversary, it was just amazing. You had to watch it and experience it to understand that, you keep hearing that slogan, freedom ain't free, and all these great people. And when I saw, the beaches of Normandy, that World War II veteran that was 107 years old, like all of you, still living and experiencing this, and it's just a great time. And, I'm excited. As you know, we won't be here for the next 250. But as long as we can keep our freedom, into the greatest country of all. And I know this is not a political show, and I know I'm going to get a lot of my East Coast pretty mad at me, but I have to say it. We don't try to get into politics here. This is a home improvement show, but right is right. And to have that mayor of New York to get on that television and say what he said, shame on you, mayor. Shame on you. You know, you are under the blanket of the same people that gave you the right to not only be a foreigner, to be a communist, to be a socialist, and they decided to elect you mayor of New York to stand and to attack our freedom of who we are and the greatness of this country and our independence. Shame on you. That's all I got to say about this. And if I lose some radio affiliates, well, I'm sorry. But I can't not sit behind this microphone and have this communist in New York say what he said to demagogue us, the American people and the American worker, the American dream to be an immigrant in this country and have the freedoms that no matter who you are, where you're from, or your social status, if you have that dream and you work hard, you can accomplish things. So that's all I have to say. And I won't be going to New York soon, so you ain't got to worry about me stepping in that city. All right, let's get back to our show, and let me get some education information here. I see Mr. Tyler Horton. We're going to, it's about that time of year to talk about backup power, backup tragedies, when our power goes out. What's our alternatives? Well, we're going to have Tyler Horton with Lion Energy going to talk about solar backup power. He is our guest today. I sure hope I didn't run him off, but he is here live. Mr. Tyler Horton, I see you're still with me. I had to go into this little rampage, but I just could not stand what I heard. I'm sorry. I just had to say it as an American. But it's so great to have you, my buddy. How you been? How did you enjoy the festivities this weekend?
2: It was awesome. I love our country. I love what we stand for. I even saw a great movie, Young Washington.
1: Oh yeah.
2: Really good. Yeah. So, but, love our country for sure.
1: Wow.
2: And thanks for having me.
1: It's so great about Washington. Like you said, the young Washington didn't understand that after he knew that, once the declaration was signed and, he accepted his 8 years and served and did all the great things because he was the John Wayne of his day. You know what I mean? He was bigger than life. And, they kept asking him, George, you can be king if you want. And he said, no. I'm going home and retire, and I'm going to let somebody else pick up the mantle. And that's what we're talking about, in our freedoms, to have somebody else pick up that mantle after you serve in government. And government was never meant to, make a lifetime living out of it. It was to serve. I mean, look at a declaration, who's sitting in that building, lawyers and doctors and farmers and, merchants and, the average folk, that was sitting in that room. And that's the purpose of serving. But hey, thank you. I'm glad you enjoyed it. We live to see it. I live to see 250 years of the greatness of this country. But hey, the greatness of this country is for me to be on this microphone right now and to talk to you and to educate our audience on, technologies and, things like this. And, I've had you on the show many times before talking about the alternatives of power. And we talked about, solar. Now, solar gets a bad rap, but people misunderstand the engineering behind solar. If it's applied right and it's engineered right, there's certain things that solar is outstanding, and backup power, backup generators is a prime example. And we're going to talk about that. But there's some other things that solar, does not get, the injustice, and some of it are due, some of it's not due. But it depends what you're using solar for, right? It depends what's the purpose of you. I mean, how can you, what am I trying to say? How can you block out or cover Mother Nature? Explain this to me. How do you keep Mother Nature out of our lives when the greatest gift we have is the sun, right? Wouldn't you agree?
2: Yeah, without a doubt. The sun, harnessing the power of the sun is what solar is all about. Creating that energy from, what is there and what's available. And that was our mission long ago, was to be able to harness that and use it for everyday life, to be able to run the devices that exist today, to keep people safe and secure in their home. And to do it the American way is definitely, part of who we are.
1: Can you give us a little background, a history of the origins of how solar power or solar panels, any way how you want to look at it, inched its way into backup generators or generators? How did that, because let's face it, we've had you in the past. We've talked about gas. We've talked about natural gas. We've talked about fuel generators, electrical generators, electrical power generators. We've talked about the options, and there is some options out there. But how did solar work its way into backup generators?
2: Yeah, for sure. So solar panels are the best way to use the energy that's created from the sun and be able to turn it into something that's usable. We understood that very early on. We did what we call the Safari, which will run large devices in the home, and it'll run your washer, dryer, fridge, so when outage happens, you don't have to worry about it. The great thing about the battery and the lithium battery is it creates a very long-lasting product that can use the solar, store it, and then be able to use it whenever you need it. And solar, you know, it's just capturing the sun. Otherwise, you have to use, gas or something
1: that. It's got to have a fuel source somewhere. It's got to have a fuel source. And we're going to talk about that when we get back off a break. But, hey, we got to take a short break. We're talking to Tyler Horton, which, with our energy company, Lion Energy, one of the leaders in solar backup power, right here on Home Talk USA. I'm streaming live on the World Wide Web at HometalkUSA.com. I'll be right back with Mr. Tyler Horton.
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0: Welcome back to Honk Talk USA. I'm talking to one of my favorite guests. His name is Tyler Harton. He's with Lions Energy, one of the leaders in solar backup power generators. We're talking, that's our subject today. We know it's hurricane season. We're in the beginning of it. A lot of action happening across this nation, a lot of tornadoes. But hey, if your power goes out, regardless if it's by Mother Nature or just a truck running into your power pole, you should have some type of backup power. But hey, this show is sponsored, and you know, we have one of our great sponsors I want to mention. This segment of the show is sponsored by Masonry Cosmetics. Y'all heard him on the show before. 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And when you're thinking about maybe shopping for that backup generator, we're talking to Tyler Harton right now with Lions Energy. All right, before the break, though, you was explaining a little bit of how solar power got into the backup generating technology business. But so let's break it down a little bit. You know, solar is, we talked about you have to have some type of power source. And solar's power source is the sun. It's untapped. 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It's free. It don't cost you anything to power generate your solar generators, right?
1: Right. And it's, and not only that, but it's safe. So the great thing about solar generators is you can keep it, you can have it in an apartment, you can have it wherever you're at, whereas a lot of the other technologies, you know, pollute. But and it's also available anywhere, you know, anywhere that the sun shines, you can create energy, you can store it, and you can use it. And today with lithium batteries, solar is easier than ever to be able to use, no matter where you're at, and be able to use it to power those devices that you need wherever it is.
0: Well, when you guys decided to jump in the solar pool, and you know, when you go into a pool, you have different depths, you know, 3 foot, 5 foot, 10 foot, 12 foot, whatever your pool size is. And the point I'm trying to make is when y'all decided to jump in, what made, what decision, because I want to get into the different type of solar backup power generators you have. But when y'all jumped into the pool here, where did y'all start with? Did y'all start with the low model or the little, you know, backup where, you know, you might have a little party or you just need a power something, say outdoors in a picnic area or something, or y'all jumped into the big home generators? So how did y'all jump in and, you know, got into the market and decided where to jump into that pool at?
1: Yeah, our first product was the large portable generator, the one that will run large appliances in the home. And the reason for that is we saw the portability and availability of power anywhere, no matter where you're at. Yeah. And so it was toward the beginning of this lithium craze that lithium just makes it last much longer than under the lead acid. You have very limited life with that. With lithium, your generator can run forever. And to be able to give people the freedom to be able to bring that power with you, be able to create it wherever they're at and do it for free, it's got everything all in one. So that portable generator, it's something that everybody should have. And then from there, we've expanded into bigger formats, but and those are all about convenience and saving money as well. Because in the end, you know, this power that's created from the sun is free.
0: Now, what about durability or dependency? I'm starting to address some of the misconceptions, and I want to talk about the misconceptions. Is it? I guess if you keep it charged, you're ready to go. So there realistically ain't no downsize, you know? So let's talk about the upsides and the downsides, because, you know, I like to get both ends of the, you know, into the spectrum here, is that, you know, to let the audience understand that, you know, in technology, nothing's perfect 100%. You try to get to that 100% plateau to make your product and technology the best that you can under human circumstances. I mean, the human mind can only, you know, manufacture, design so much, and it kind of it takes a life of its own. And obviously AI, we can get into AI, but this is not an AI show. And I know we're going to eventually talk about AI that's worming its way into the solar industry. So we're going to talk about that. But what I'm trying to say is that how the durability of it itself, you know, and then we can get into the ups and, you know, the flip sides of the coin, you know, so to speak, you know?
1: Yeah. So, yeah, it's very durable and it lasts a long time. My recommendation for everybody is to use it every day and don't just, you know, buy it and forget it. This is something that you can use every day in your daily life. And that's how you save money on it. Because in the end, if you're saving money on your power bill, that's super important to pay for whatever equipment, because the equipment is not free, but the power that's created from the sun is. So you, as much as you use it, you'll be able to gain from it in your personal life.
0: So at the end of the day, regardless of what unit you buy, gas, natural gas, or whatever, you still have to buy the equipment regardless. It's just that now the, you know, what's available now to a solar came along, you have to fund it with a fuel source. And we're going to talk about that. But I also want to talk about the different models you have. And let's start at the bottom when we come back off a break here. But we're talking to Tyler Horton. He is with Lions Energy. He's gracious us to stay with us the whole hour to talk about solar power, solar generators. That's our subject matter today. And if you have a subject matter you would like us to discuss here on this show, hey, just send me an email at michaelking1350@yahoo.com. And if it meets our criteria, we'll put you on. All right, we're going to take a short break. The Cajun Man will be back. Don't forget the top of the hour, the Man of Lady. Event America will be here. Miss Rita Crompton. I'm the Cajun Contractor. I'll be right back. Yahoo! Y'all come back. Are you here?
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12: 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Your idea could be our next talk of the town. Today's showers likely this afternoon, mostly sunny with a high of 89. Tonight, showers likely early, partly cloudy with a low of 70. Tomorrow, mostly sunny with a high of 87. 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

0: USA. 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We're having a great conversation. If you just joined us, we're talking to Tyler Horton. Tyler is with a company called Lions Energy, one of the leaders in solar backup generators, backup power. Talking about the features and benefits of solar, the solar technology itself. And so let's talk about some of your units. Let's go from the smallest one to the biggest one. And the most popular, I guess I'm asking, is usage for that particular solar power generating unit.
1: Yeah, for sure. So on the handheld side, we have something called the Claw, which works with your phone, and the MagCharge. We have something called the Prowler, and we have something called the Eclipse. And all of those, you know, handheld portable power, you can bring on an airplane and bring it with you wherever you go. So the handheld is really good for those, the travelers, or, you know, going camping or whatever, and having the power with you wherever you go.
0: Okay, so that's a little small unit. And that little unit, and then what's the step-up unit from that?
1: The step-up from there, we have something called the Summit and Safari. Safari is there, it's portable, and it can run almost anything that plugs into the wall. And so it's super useful for to be able to put into an outbuilding that doesn't have power, or to be able to run any home that you're in, whether it's an apartment or a standalone home. No matter where you're at, the Safari can provide the power that you need to run the fridge, the freezer, the washer, things like that that you might need if the power goes out. Also, you know, life-saving devices like anything that plugs into the wall. The Safari is there to harness, and all of our stuff you can pair with a solar panel, and the device will store the energy that's created from that solar and be able to use it at a later date. And our engineers are there to create the apps to make it super friendly and super useful to you, to be able to help you to understand what is being created and how it's being created. So you can look right on your phone and understand what is happening in the background. And then beyond that, we have something called the Sanctuary, which is a whole home system. In that case, you're probably using an electrician to be able to put the system into your home, but you build it right in, and it does it in the background for you. And so from there, we also have a commercial and a utility sized batteries that you can use in the background.
0: Wow. So you guys kind of covered the gamut here, right? From low end to high end, right?
1: We do. Yeah. We make it super easy to use batteries no matter where you're using them. Every building in America should have access to batteries. That's the only way to make the grid. We can make it as good as we can, but to be able to run things in the background, it's really got to be distributed storage, and we provide those devices to make it easy for everybody.
0: Wow. And obviously, and that's where you guys come in, that, you know, and I'm going to give, you know, my audience the information, but this is where you guys come in to ask certain questions. What do you want to use the, what do you want to power? And once you can determine the quality of life that you want, then you can determine what size unit you actually need, right?
1: For sure. And not only that, but depending on what state you live in, the cost of energy might be super expensive.
0: Yeah.
1: There's something called VPP that allows you to monetize your batteries and monetize the equipment at your home to be able to help others, you know, to have energy when they need it. So today with technology, batteries make it super affordable and super useful. And that's what our engineers help you to do, is to be able to do that without having to understand all of the
0: technical engineering.
1: The technical engineering that you need. So,
0: well, let me ask you this also. Price comparison, same, up, down, compatible. I mean, because it depends what system you want. And obviously, there's some factors on pricing, again, based on your state you live in and tax structure of your state and sales tax of your state and some of the stuff that's required by the federal government. If there's some things out there, I know there's still some states that do have tax breaks out there for solar power. That's an equation. It's a whole bunch of factors, but on the stand of its own, it's compatible to the, say, to the other generators price wise.
1: It is. And something that we focus on to make it even more competitive is just being able to use that effectively from pricing perspectives, because energy that you create, it can pay for your equipment. And it's just a matter of making sure that the technology exists to make it easy for that homeowner to what we call monetize that battery. And as the cost of energy, you know, you hear about AI and how much energy is going up in price. The great thing about batteries is it helps you to hedge those pricing and keep it affordable as a homeowner.
0: Well, I like that term you just said. You got my attention. Any power that you can generate. Wow, that's strong right there. Any power. Think about that. Any power you can generate. You know, I don't know if you remember, this happened about 30 years ago. The gentleman, and of course you didn't hear from him in Mississippi, that actually created power where more power was coming out than going in. And that's just sometimes that's impossible to do. And all of a sudden it got into the batteries and things like that. And, you know, it's just amazing. But this happened in Mississippi like 30, 40 years. He went away. The industry got to him, because he developed something that was just totally impossible. The point I'm trying to make here is that power you generate, what you said is an amazing term, because at the end of the day, if you're sitting with a $500 light bill and you cut $300 a month or $400 a month because you're using solar backup generating, you know, whatever you want to use it for, which could be designated in certain parts of your home, and start saving that money, man. You put, you know, hey, look, you take $300-$400 a month, times 12, that's almost $4,000 a year, you know, and you put it in a stock market, you know, what's happening right now, then all of a sudden you keep it in doing it for 10 years and you're sitting with $40,000, $50,000 cash that went to the power company. I mean, you got to look at things like that, you know, how you can save the money and put it somewhere else, like you just said, you know?
1: Absolutely. And that's how you pay for it. And then you think about even storms and things like that when, you know, the grid can't withstand those storms, though, to be able to stay going during those times.
0: Well, Tyler, stay with us. 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And on the third hour, we have the Made in America Show. So it's one show, one umbrella, talking about three different topics. Home Talk USA, Invent America, and Made in America. 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I'm the Cajun contractor Michael King. I will be right back with Mr. Tyler Horton with Lion Energy. Don't go nowhere. Y'all come back now, you hear?
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Don't forget, top of the hour, we will have the famous inventor lady herself, Ms. Rita Crompton, the Invent America Show, with me, the Cajun contractor, Michael King. So stay tuned, and we're going to have Rita just shortly to talk about what we can expect in the Invent America Show. But we're talking to Tyler Horton with Lions Energy. We're talking about backup power. We're talking about solar backup power. Tyler, man, you know, you've been here the whole hour, you know, hurricane season, tornado season. Man, believe me, our co-hosts of the Invent America Show, the

0: Rita Crompton herself lives in the beautiful Smoky Mountains up there, somewhere out in the mountains somewhere, and she could tell you when them storms come in, you know, your quality of life, and you don't know when you're going to get back your quality of life unless you have some type of generating it to have solar power. Man, that's just an amazing and affordable solar power, depending on what you want to use it for, right? I mean, it's very affordable, you know?
1: For sure. And the great thing about these systems is you can put them anywhere, and you don't have to have the grid going to that place. So having solar and battery, because solar only shines yep. during the day.
0: Yeah.
1: To be able to have batteries that store it, you know, and use it at a later time is awesome.
0: Well, what I'm going to do right now, don't go nowhere, Tyler. I'm going to bring on the mental lady herself, because actually she's the person that talks about solar power, about your company in her segment. So she's here. I don't know if y'all ever met her. Hey, mental lady, welcome to the show. Look like we have Mr. Tyler Horton here.
2: I know. It is so nice to meet you because I get to do all your readings. So
0: Yeah, she's a lady, so that reads everything about you. So we're excited, but we're going to have Rita in a second to talk about Event America. But Tyler, it's just so great to have you. Lion Energy, one of the leaders in backup generators. Can we have that website right quick?
1: Yeah, for sure. 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
0: Say it one more time.
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0: Thank you, my buddy, for being our guest, and I'll talk to you in a couple months, okay?
1: All right.
0: Thank you, Michael. Tyler Horton, Lion Energy. Check their website out. Check our website. Vinny Lady, man, welcome. How was your American 250? How did you spend it?
2: Out in the woods, cleaning up, you know, weeds and everything else, because it wasn't raining. It was wonderful. We've had a ton of rain, and out here in, you know, the temperate rainforest, it rains and then the weeds grow. So, you know, it's fun to get out and get them cleaned up. And that's what we did. We had a wonderful weekend. And so how about you, my friend?
0: I'm doing great. I just sat and didn't, you know, Rita, you text me a couple of times. What are you doing? What are you doing? Well, I text you back. Said, I'm not doing anything. For 2 days, it felt so good. I just sat in my beautiful, comfortable sofa, and I watched television. I watched soccer. I watched this great pageantry for the 3 days that this country exhibited to the whole world on our freedoms. And,
2: you know, I always laugh because July 3rd is my birthday. And yeah. So forever in my life, they always shot off fireworks.
0: Yeah.
2: And I always got the day after off. So it was wonderful.
0: Well, I tell you what, our president, he does it right. I mean, this pageantry, he's a promoter, man. He went to the whole world and said, you know, why the whole world is envious on American people and American greatness. And we talk about soccer, all these soccer fans coming to the United States and getting a sample of our freedoms, you know, and going back and telling, you know, wow, I had no clue that America was like this based on some of the information that, you know, they get back to their country. But we're displaying to the whole world right now. And actually, we're excited. And so tell us a little bit about our show that we got coming up at the top of the hour.
2: Well, it is a pleasure because we are going to continue this celebration by talking about how America has been the innovation leader in the world for the last 100 years. And, you know, we're proud of that and we want to continue to lead that. So innovation, that's the thing. And Americans do it very, very well. And so we're going to talk about our history.
0: And we just had our last guest, Tyler Horton, with Lion Energy, taking a technology, you know, solar, and figuring out this company, how to make it affordable and for backup power. That's a prime example of why we do this show, is companies like Lion Energy, you know, and that's why we do it, is because to let, you know, people understand both sides of the coin here, you know. And
2: right.
0: That's what we try to do here. We don't play favorites. It ain't like I have a vindictive out for, you know, gas power generators or no. It's options to the American consumer
2: to give
0: them a choice and let them make the decision. And that's the faith of the American consumer, you know?
2: Exactly. You know, we've got a propane, you know, connected to our generator, but propane runs out. Well, if you can't get a truck up here to give us propane because, oh yeah, it was flooded, we had better have some solar energy available. And that's just the way it is. Options.
0: Well, I'm excited. We just had Tyler Horton and Event American, and on the third hour, we're going to have Made in America. So it's all great. We're going to have to take a short break, and we're going to come back with the Event America show. We're going to segue all our audience to the Event America show from Home Talk USA. And don't forget it. Check out lionenergy.com. Check out their website, Backup Power. So great to have them on the show. And, well, Rita, I'm going to see you in about 30 seconds. I kind of got like a little frog in my throat, and I got to get some water, and we're going to start the Invent America show. So great to be back right here on Home Talk USA. I'm the Cajun man for the Bayou Land Originator, not the duplicated. Please don't accept no substitution. I was green before green was even cool. We'll be right back right here with the Invent America show. Yeah.

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21: Hostilities. I'm Paul Stevens, Fox News. U.S. Central Command announcing the U.S. has carried out more attacks on Iran for day number seven.
22: The U.S. has hit roads and bridges around Bandar Abbas, a strategic port city near the Strait of Hormuz. Their aim is to isolate the IRGC from resupplying. CENTCOM touted the destruction of one observation tower in particular, which they say significantly weakens the IRGC's ability to coordinate attacks on ships. The U.S. is denying Iran's claim that it's hitting civilian infrastructure, arguing it's been striking military targets with one goal in mind. On the other hand, the U.S. says Iran has been the bad actor, carrying out these attacks on civilian ships and damaging a water desalination plant in Kuwait. Iran is refusing to back down, carrying out retaliatory attacks on U.S. targets in the Gulf region.
21: And that's Fox's Madeline Rivera in D.C. Showers expected to clear up some lingering Canadian wildfire smoke in the mid-Atlantic region this weekend.
23: Earlier in the week, we saw most of the really heavy smoke around Chicago, Detroit, up into Milwaukee. As of this morning, that is pushed to the east. Pittsburgh, an area where you're seeing really intense smoke. And actually, most of that smoke now in Pennsylvania, West Virginia, those were the highest numbers on the board. Those are significantly lower than they were a couple of days ago, back across Wisconsin, back across Minnesota. But that smoke's going to continue to move into New England. So if you're in front of this rain, expect the smoke to get worse through the day until the rain ultimately does clear it up. Then a true cold front back behind that. So more in the evening hours. That could bring some severe weather, but it's going to bring some heavy rain, and that will finally knock some of this smoke out of the air. That could be severe, isolated risk of tornadoes.
21: And that is Fox Weather's Adam Klotz. At least 8 people killed, more than 60 hurt in Russia by overnight Ukrainian drone strikes. Kyiv's forces continuing their campaign against energy infrastructure and military targeting inside Russia. 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
21: Democrats in Maine still looking for a new nominee to the U.S. Senate after controversial candidate Graham Plattner had to pull out of the race.
36: The race to replace Graham Plattner as Maine's Democratic Senate nominee is off to a precarious start. 8 of the 12 candidates vying to replace Plattner debated for the first time Thursday night. 4 Democrats, who won at least 20% of the vote in June's primary, debated first, followed by 4 longer-shot candidates. After the New York Times declared, quote, Maine Democrats don't exactly have a deep bench, noting halting answers, convoluted responses, and stilted deliveries. Plattner's popularity looms large over the race. He won the June Democratic primary in a landslide, but was forced to quit after being accused of rape, which he denies.
21: And that's Fox's Brian Yenis in New York. Maine has until a week from this Monday, July the 27th, to find a new candidate to fill Plattner's spot on that U.S. Senate ballot. President Trump wants the late Senator Lindsey Graham's sister to run for a full Senate term.
37: President Trump is offering his complete and total endorsement to Senator Darlene Graham, the sister of South Carolina Republican Lindsey Graham, if she chooses to run for her late brother's Senate seat. That term expires the end of this year, and a Republican primary is set for next month to replace Lindsey Graham on the ballot. The president says Darlene Graham is a spectacular person and a true American patriot, and says he's asked her to run in the special primary for the good of the nation. Darlene Graham was sworn in this week as senator to serve out the rest of Lindsey Graham's term. At the White House, Jared Robert Halpern, Fox News.
21: And at the World Cup later today, France and England for the third place match, 5 o'clock Eastern at the Miami Stadium. And then tomorrow, Sunday, the big World Cup final, Argentina and Spain at the New York, New Jersey Stadium in the Jersey Meadowlands. I'm Paul Stevens. This is Fox News.
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4: Today's showers likely this afternoon, mostly sunny with a high of 89. Tonight, showers likely early, partly cloudy with a low of 70. Tomorrow, mostly sunny with a high of 87. 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
1: 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Welcome back! This is the Invent America Show here on Invent America Radio on the King Broadcasting Network. I'm the Cajun contractor, Michael King, along with the inventor lady herself, Miss Rita Crompton. I want to welcome all of you. I want to welcome our audience from Home Talk USA that's now tuning in to the Invent America Show, where America invents. She is here right now, back from a little hiatus. Well, all of us had a little two-week hiatus, and we all really enjoyed the festivities of American 250th birthday. I'm excited to be here back behind the famous Golden Hammer microphone. Now, let's welcome the inventor lady herself, Miss Rita Crompton. Rita, welcome back.
2: Hello there, and, you know, happy birthday to America.
1: 250 years, I tell you. We all saw it. It was just an amazing show. And what's amazing that I was watching was, yeah, the pageantry was there, the entertainment was there, you know, the fireworks. That fireworks display was just beyond anything you can even comprehend and watch. But what was amazing to me is that we had some wars, and to have these great American soldiers, like the gentleman, the private, the corporal, I'm sorry, that was 107 years old, that actually stormed the beaches of Normandy there on stage. This is once in a lifetime opportunity to have a national treasure. And to have these, 11 or 12 soldiers that were, the youngest one was 97 years old, Korea, World War II. Amazing. I mean, if that doesn't get you. And, you know, and unfortunately, at the top of the hour on Home Talk USA, I did a little pre-lig about my displeasures, and we're not going to get into politics here with this mayor of New York and what he did. It was horrible. But, hey, you can read my comments, and I'm really, people are, commenting on it right now and said, hey, somebody has to stand up for America, because the same freedoms that we have that allowed me and you to get on the air, because I guarantee if you was in Russia and China, we wouldn't be on the air right now. The government would be telling us what to say, but we get to educate and talk to Americans and to enjoy the freedoms, the blanket that these soldiers actually gave us. You know what I mean?
2: Oh, absolutely. And, you know, there's so much about our story, you know, that allows, you know, the inventors. And the thing that we're fighting now is, you know, our system allowing other countries to steal our intellectual property. That just, oh man, that gets me burning and going like crazy. So, you know, when we're looking out for the American inventor, that, you know, we look at little ideas that become world changing ideas. Yeah. You know, it's amazing. And, we go from, you know, the Wright brothers jumping off a cliff and learning how to fly to outer space, wow, landing on the moon.
1: Yeah. And, you know, it was amazing. I mean, what was also amazing on that stage, I forgot what astronaut, what was his name, but he actually was the last astronaut actually to walk on the moon. He was on the stage with Trump and everything. And for all these conspiracists that tells us that we never walked on the moon, that was just a, you know, Hollywood, and it never happened. Still today, you got people that don't believe that we walked on the moon, and have the astronaut sitting right on stage that actually walked on the moon. You know, I mean, think about it. What these crazy people are doing to destroy the accomplishments of America and what we did. And then they read out all the technology. You just started all the technology that America invented for the rest of the world.
2: Oh, yeah.
1: It couldn't have been done unless you was in a capitalistic society.
2: Oh, absolutely. Those guys, you know, in sneakers and cutoffs in a garage that came up with some of these little tech chips. Okay, that would not have happened in another country.
1: Yeah.
2: We'd be still talking on the old landlines instead of being able to go out there with all of our cool technology. Or somebody else would have it and control it and us. So, no, America stands determined, all right, to innovate and to protect the little inventor in that process.
1: Yeah. And I tell you, I want to mention this to you. I think in a future show when we take off, you know, when we do the best of, I'm going to pull some of my old archive shows of about 15, 20 years ago on what you just said when I warned, you know, the corporate society, what are you doing? Why are you shipping out technology overseas to China? I mean, I rant. I mean, 25 years ago, I remember some of the ranting I did and warned and you know, and try to get the American, you know, companies to understand what they were doing to allow China to steal our technology. What else you think was going to happen? Give them our technology because you're trying to save a few bucks. You know what I mean? It just didn't sit right with me, you know? Yep.
2: No, you're absolutely right. And, you know, the way it was just, you know, it was all about the money at that point and corporate money and, you know, shareholder money, and everybody wanted more money. And you know what? Life isn't about the money. A very wise man taught me the secret in life is to not be too greedy. And you know what? When you start getting too greedy, you lose. In the long run, you lose.
1: Well, a smart man also told me a long time ago, he says, if you take money out of the equation and you become the very best of what you do and you provide a service, a want, a need, the money is going to follow. See, the money is at the end. It's going to follow. You don't have to do anything for it, because all you have to do is come up with something that the American consumer wants. And that's what we do on this show. We are so blessed, me and you, to sit and talk to the Bill Bowmans of the world and all these other characters. You know, I'm not calling them characters because I'm degrading them, but I'm telling them the piece that a puzzle they provide, it really don't matter.
2: Yeah. The funny thing is, though, is that most of those inventors I deal with, they are quite the characters. They had better be if they're going to get through that fight and still be walking, because it's a long, hard battle. And not only do they have a ton of character, all of them, but they can be quite the character as well.
1: Yeah. I think they should have two questions on their tests. You know, first, are you an introvert or an extrovert? And if they check out introvert, then, well, I don't think you're going to be a business too much. And nothing against the introverts out there, because these are very highly intelligent people. But the extroverts are what make the world going around. They have the vision. They have the outspoken. The extroverts, you know what I mean? So, are you an introvert or extrovert? Let me know, man. I'm going to make it very easy or very hard for you, you know, Rita?
2: Oh, absolutely. It's fun because, you know, I'll get somebody that's got a really cool product, a little bit more on the introvert side. And they said, oh, I can't do an interview. It's like, yes, you can. It is a phone conversation and you're doing very well right now. It's like, okay. And they do just fine. But, you know, we've got to just, you know, move the conversation along.
1: Well, tell us about Bill Bowman. He's coming up shortly. A little bit about what we're going to expect from him.
2: Well, Bill is new in the process. He has got a product that is patent pending. We'll have him tell you about it. And, you know, we've talked to Bill about that industry that he's in. It's like, you know, when we've got, you know, products, multiple products in the same industry, it's easier to go shopping for them. So he's just, you know, getting it out there. He's got he's excited about it. He gets, you know, folks lined up and looking at it, and they're thinking, holy cow, this is pretty cool. So, you know, it's wonderful to see somebody that's got a product that can make a real difference in an industry.
1: Wow. Well, I'll tell you what, we're going to have to take a short break. When we come back, we're going to have our first guest, Mr. Bill Bowman. Don't forget that the third hour, top of the third hour, if you stay with us right here on the Event America show, we're going to have the Made in America Hour, which is part of the Home Talk USA family. Don't forget, if you have a guest or a topic you would like us to discuss, just drop me an email at michaelking1350@yahoo.com. Tell me a little bit about your topic, and if it meets our criteria, we will go out and find the very best person in that technology. And if we can't find that person, then what we're going to do is we're just going to go find the inventor to find that person. You saw how I got out of that, right, Rita? All right, we take a short break. Yeah. All right, we take a short break. We'll be right back. Event America Show. Yeah, y'all come back. Now you hear?
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0: This is the Event America Show, Because America Events. I'm your host, the Cajun contractor, Michael King, along with the Event Lady herself, Miss Rita Crompton. Rita, we have a sponsor before we get Mr. Bill Bowman on, right?
1: Absolutely. Bond Products. It is the DIY carpet binding. If you have got a carpet or a large rug that is starting to fray on the ends, bondproducts.com. It is the only Instabind that is worth the purchase. So my guest is Bill Bowman. Bill, thanks for being with us today.
2: Thank you for having me.
1: So tell everybody what you invented, what industry you're in. Give us a ballpark idea.
2: I invented a baseball bat force sensor. And it goes on the barrel of the bat. It's pretty simple. It's an isometric, so it's a press. And it details how strong players basically are at contact. And so it slows everything down to an isometric. And the reason I actually did it was I had not only played, I have Major League Baseball in my family, and scouted for 25 years. I coached for 10. And when I started coaching, I had all my kids that were doing strength training line up on the fence with their bats and use isometrics. And they'd have no idea how much pressure they're applying, but they wanted to know. And then that was the key that got me in a direction to where I found out that there was a miniature force sensor out there that did not only medical, but they were starting to do it in sports. How much pressure can you apply and how do you work out with that? And what's the feedback? So the kids all wanted to know how much force that they were applying, basically. And so I found this little miniature force sensor that fit right on the bat, and it just Velcros on there, and you just send it right at your face, and you apply the pressure, and it literally in grams shows you how much pressure you're forcing. And so it tells you exactly how strong you are personally. And then it became competitive with the other kids because they were all looking at your sensor and then they're looking at their sensors. And now we've got a horse race. And that's when I knew that this was going to happen, because unless somebody else did it, I already saw the technology change to spin rate, velocity, launch monitors on baseball bats. They have all these things on the handle, but they had nothing on the barrel. So I researched it, came up with this little product, put it on the bat, made a prototype, sent it out. It's under patent search, and so far, nobody seems to have thought of it, ideally.
1: Well, that's great. You know, and innovation is a long process. You know, we're talking about, you know, the birthday and how America has been innovating, you know, for centuries. But yeah, in the last 100 years, we've led the world in innovation. But every inventor's got to start someplace.
2: Yeah, it was baseball all the way. It had to be in baseball. I don't know much about anything else, honestly, but I know a lot about baseball. So that it feels like that's a natural progression to look for something like this.
1: And the best inventors I deal with are the ones that invent in the industry that they work in. Or yeah, in the knowledge that yeah, it doesn't matter if it's a pet product, a baby product, you know, for the doctor's offices, yeah. Yeah, you know, car mechanics. If you're working in the field, if you're a farmer out in the field and your tractor breaks and you come up with a better way of fixing it, oh, holy cow, now you change the whole entire industry.
2: Yeah.
1: But it's one yeah, step at a time.
2: Yeah, it makes sense. And that it's funny because I had been in the game for so long and I had scouted for 25 years, I watched so many baseball swings, but I never, once they started the strength training part of this and all these kids wanted to play D1 baseball, they had to go into this major pro strength training. And part of the training was isometric pressure, and it wasn't going to kill you because, you know, the body in baseball has to stay really lean, and it's got to be, it can't be tight. It's got to be loose. And so isometrics were the perfect answer for me. And so when I applied them onto the barrel, the only thing that I was hesitant about is someone might have already had the idea. I knew the idea was really good.
1: Yeah.
2: I just didn't know if it was already out there. So that's kind of where I'm at, you know?
1: Yeah, right. So, you know,
2: maybe nobody thought of it. I don't know.
1: It's in the process, like you said. So what's the goal? I mean, we get inventors that think they want to be startups. We get inventors that, you know, want to be solo independent inventors. And then we get the smarter inventors that say, oh, shoot, no, I do not want to do this all alone. So where are you at in that? I already know your answer. That's why I could word it that way.
2: Yeah, because I've gotten help from day one with an investor, a buddy of mine that thought it was a great idea. I tempted him a little bit with if it really worked, he's going to be okay. But if it didn't, he's going to get his money back so he couldn't get hurt. But that helped a lot because I am not a rich man. And I hope this is a great fourth quarter for me. And the reason I'm doing this is so I can really get retired and go to the fourth quarter in great shape. That's why I'm doing it. Pretty
1: well,
2: much.
1: I understand. And so, you know, you didn't really actually answer the question. So what are you looking for to do with your invention? Are you going to start manufacturing?
2: Of course I am. And plus, it's so easy to do. I'm hoping that somebody sees it and says, hey, man, we could just make this into a box, sell it in the counter at the sporting goods store. And it's so pathetically easy. You could literally take the prototype as is, put it in a beautiful little baseball box and put it right on the counter. And I know these people are going to look at it and go, what the heck is that? And so that's the deal, is it won't take a lot of money to manufacture. You could literally take it as is. I'd like to see it in a little baseball scheme thing, but you really don't need to. I can definitely use it as is, stick it on a baseball bat and be done with it. But that's the beauty of it, is if I manufacture it or have it manufactured, they won't have to do much to it. They can just, you know, tweak it a little bit and make it look like a baseball thing. I don't know. And that's kind of the selling point. That's the marketing point.
1: You know? All right. Well, thank you so much for being on with us today. We are going to be right back with Mr. Raymond Baraska, and we're going to talk a little bit more about, you know, the history. We've talked about, you know, just getting started. Now we're going to talk about what makes America great when it comes to innovation. So stick with us, everybody. We will be right back.
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10: Today's showers likely this afternoon, mostly sunny with a high of 89. Tonight, showers likely early, partly cloudy with a low of 70. Tomorrow, mostly sunny with a high of 87. 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
1: Hello, everyone, and thank you so much for being with us for this segment of Invent America, because America invents. 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So my guest right now is Mr. Raymond Baraska. And, you know, you haven't had 100 years experiencing manufacturing in America, but you've had a few decades manufacturing. So, you know, share with our audience some of the perspective that you've had of innovation right here in America.
11: Well, one of the things that I just heard as you were speaking was one of the things that we innovated, which was the railroad. What people don't understand is that...
1: I love the background noise, yes.
11: For the century between 1926 and the current day, America stands head and shoulders above every other nation on Earth in terms of the volume and quality of the innovations that it's been responsible for, things that have changed the entire landscape worldwide. And what happens sometimes is we forget who we are. We forget that America is really all about innovation, that inventing in America is essentially what America is. America invents itself repeatedly over and over again, but America creates an environment where people who have aspirations, who dream, can actually achieve those dreams. And it's through the process of innovation that they actually end up achieving those dreams.
1: You know, it's when we look back at our very beginnings, you know, the people created solutions to problems. And it didn't, you know, I've said this before, if you couldn't fix the mast on the ship and the ship sank, okay, that didn't end well for anybody on that ship. But when you had a couple of young guys on there that's saying, oh, let's try this, and they fix it and they land. All right, well, now the whole industry changes. And it didn't matter whether it was, you know, Ford creating the Model T, and, you know, now look at what we've got. Or if it was the you know, the Wright brothers and the airplane, and now we go into space. It's amazing the power of the American inventor and how it has transformed our country.
11: Absolutely. And the key is that innovation has shifted in the most recent decades so that if we don't renew our commitment to innovation, we will lose out. The Chinese are particularly aggressive when it comes to innovation now. And some of the most recent breakthroughs have actually come from China. We need to, if you will, using an old expression, we need to man up, if you will, and get back to the place where we want to dominate the world in terms of innovation, because American innovation always changes the world in a much more democratic and holistic way, because it's really built not around a government's agenda. It's built around individual achievement and individual dreams, and people can share dreams. What we know about American innovation is that it appeals to a wide variety of people around the world. And America has always been the beacon that draws people to it, because that's where they can experience the freedom to be able to innovate and to invent.
1: Absolutely. I mean, you know, there are stories over and over and over again of, you know, a stable boy inventing a new product to work on horses. He didn't have to give it to the guy who owned the ranch. He could do it himself. You know, the woman working in the kitchen as a, you know, as a cook and invents something. And the independent inventor has carried the weight of innovation decade after decade after decade. And it's America's job to protect that independent inventor from being ripped off, knocked off, stolen from, infringed on. And oh man, I'm not going to follow in Michael's footsteps of getting down onto the political track, but I can get really angry about some of this stuff.
11: Oh, absolutely. And I'll give you an example of a couple of entrepreneurs who decided that they were going to solve the problems that had been created by a cartel to dominate newsprint in this country at the end of the 19th century. What had happened was all of the paper manufacturers throughout the country got together and decided to conspire and fix the price of newsprint. These two entrepreneurs went up to Maine and they petitioned the legislature to allow them to create a new corporation and build in a remote area of Maine that was undeveloped. And when they were given that permission by the legislature, they went back down to the cities in the Northeast, and they went hand in hat to different well-to-do families and told them this narrative about the need to break this cartel, because the newsprint, the newspaper publishers were being killed by the pricing that the newsprint manufacturing industry was creating. And they were able to raise these funds. They went back with the money. They imported Southern Italians up to a remote section in Maine. They built a mill, and the mill had 10 paper machines. And when those paper machines came on, they were world-class, state-of-the-art, and they basically destroyed the cartel that had been created through imagination, innovation, inspiration. And that mill became the dominant supplier of newsprint to the New York Times and to the Boston Globe for almost 100 years.
1: Amazing. Amazing. Good old American innovation. You know, the stories are endless, and we love being able to tell the stories. So if you are out there and you know of a company or a product or an inventor who has contributed to this country, would love to have them on the radio, because the stories, you know, Ray, the stories are wonderful stories of people's determination and grit, you know, just to keep on persevering. It's amazing.
11: Absolutely. And America is filled with people like that. We just need to to tune back into that spirit in order for this country to just thrive as it once did.
1: We need to make it exciting again, and we need to protect these folks, all right, so that as they're taking those first steps and they're getting their patents filed and they're getting into the marketplace, we need to be able to protect them through that time frame so that they can get out there. You know, Bill Bauman, he's got a wonderful product for changing training for baseball guys. You know, kids that are, you know, 6, 7, 8, 9, 10 training into high school, you know, and make it better. And that's what so many of these wonderful inventors do, is that they'll change an industry.
11: Absolutely.
1: And so we are very grateful to be able to have the opportunity to, one, be able to tell the stories, but be able to help the inventors, whether it's through their intellectual property, getting prototypes done. You know, we've got Noah McNeely with Product Quick Start. We've got the RPB law offices that helps them do all the legal stuff. And then Pronto Launch that will help them launch their product. So we've got all those tools for the American inventor out there. So don't be afraid to take the step. I mean, I guess that's our big message here, is that you change the world, American inventor. Don't be afraid to take the step, because there's people out there that have your back.
11: Absolutely.
1: So everybody, stick with us. We're going to be right back for another segment of Invent America with Mr. Borraska, and looking at how things might change as we go through the next phase of being able to invent in America. Because like I said, there's a lot of options out there. And we do the Inventor Roundtable meetings where you can get on and ask questions. The meetings are free. All you've got to do is log in. So check in with me. If you want the link, let me know. I am more than happy to supply you with that virtual link so that, you know, twice a month you can get on and ask the questions about the process. And we do have experts there to be able to answer for you. So stick with us, everybody. We will be right back.

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0: America because America invents. 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And my guest for this segment is Ray Baraska. We're talking about, you know, the history of innovation, but more importantly, the future of innovation. So, Ray, how do you see things changing?
1: One of the most important things we can do for our inventors is to make sure that there is a level playing field when it comes to competing against interests that are stronger, bigger, and have more resources. And it's particularly relevant in the context of patent applications, and then patent prosecutions, and then securing the patents and keeping the patents intact against aggressive attacks by large entities, whether they are Chinese in origin or whether they are domestic in origin. What we've found, at least until very recently, is that the players that have already become established think of the patent system as a way to prevent other people from innovating. And so what we have to do is we have to make sure that our system, our United States Patent and Trademark Office system, operates on a level playing field basis. So, for instance, the current director, and

0: like it or not, he was appointed by Trump, is absolutely sensational. His agenda is to basically dismantle as much of the USPTO bureaucracy and infrastructure as he possibly can, to the extent that that bureaucracy and infrastructure impedes the ability of solo independent inventors to actually end up with protectable intellectual property. Okay?
1: Yeah, it's not fair when a big company can look at a little guy and say, whoa, that is a really cool idea, and then take it. That is not the way that we were wired to begin with. It is not. The USPTO is supposed to be protecting innovation, not allowing someone else to devour it.
0: That's exactly right. And so that's where we need to put a lot of our energy, is making sure that our USPTO agency operates on a level playing field basis, that they don't tilt in favor of large corporations. Because large corporations that are already established view independent inventors as the enemy. In fact, they love to label them patent trolls, which is completely and totally unfair. A patent troll is someone who goes around and aggregates other people's patents into a single portfolio and then uses that to basically shut down innovation. That's not what these solo independent inventors are doing. What happens, though, is because the system until very recently has been tilted in favor of these large organizations, and the people within the USPTO have tried to curry favor with these large organizations, they basically use the PTAB system, the Patent Trial Appeals Board, as a way to question the validity of patents that have already been issued to individual inventors. And what's really interesting about this is that it shows up in how these large corporations do acquisitions. Okay, so what has happened is Silicon Valley has transformed from being about growing their businesses by acquiring other businesses and then folding them in. It's transformed from that, where they're running a whole bunch of really good, cool, creative businesses within this one large corporate shell. Instead, what they've done is they now go out and acquire a business, not because they're interested in continuing that business, regardless of how outstanding and spectacular that business may be on its own. They go out and acquire businesses, and they value these businesses based on how many engineers are in that business that they can acquire and redeploy in items that they are particularly interested in pursuing. To hell with what the smaller company was involved in.
1: I've heard so many examples over the years of, you know, an inventor going out there, the solo inventor, and, you know, they put together the funds and they get it out the door, and then someone infringes on them and wants to have their patent determined invalid. And that's what the PTAB does, is it buys into the big corporate stuff. And it just makes me so frustrated. But, you know, one of our classic examples is Josh Malone with Bunch of Balloons. I mean, almost everybody in the world has seen Bunch of Balloons these days. I have bought a ton of them. And so, you know, he was infringed on by a big company. But he had licensed his product to a toy company. And they had the pockets and the baseball bat, all right, to go after the infringer. And they did. And so they won. It took 5 years and lots of money, but they finally did win. But most inventors who go solo, they don't have that as an advantage. And so a lot of the inventors, that's a big reason why they license now to a bigger company that does have the bigger baseball bat and will go after the infringer.
0: Yeah, and another way in which we can help, besides ensuring that the USPTO creates a level playing field for all participants, we can also think about what they call sovereign funds, where the government becomes a partner with private enterprise to create funds where individual inventors can come and get grants or seek financing in order to finance their way through a very difficult process. So that's another way in which we as a nation can help our inventors compete on the global scale, is by providing the financing through a government private enterprise partnership that actually encourages innovation. And many nations actually have something very similar to that. It's just that we've never thought through the process. Well, this, again, like it or not, this is one of the platforms of Trump's administration, is to create a sovereign fund that could do precisely that.
1: Well, thank you so much for being with us today and helping us to go on about our wonderful heritage and our celebration with innovation. So everybody, stick with us. We're going to be back with Made in America. And next week, we will have another segment and episode of Inventing in America and talk some more about innovation. But I will be here in just a couple of minutes with Jason Hammerback and Darter Plastics. And we're going to talk more about the American story.
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13: Today's showers likely this afternoon, mostly sunny with a high of 89. Tonight, showers likely early, partly cloudy with a low of 70. Tomorrow, mostly sunny with a high of 87. 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
7: Missions continue. I'm Paul Stevens, Fox News. U.S. carrying out more attacks in a seventh straight day, according to CENTCOM, against Iran.
8: The U.S. has hit roads and bridges around Bandar Abbas, a strategic port city near the Strait of Hormuz. Their aim is to isolate the IRGC from resupplying. CENTCOM touted the destruction of one observation tower in particular, which they say significantly weakens the IRGC's ability to coordinate attacks on ships. The U.S. is denying Iran's claim that it's hitting civilian infrastructure, arguing it's been striking military targets with one goal in mind. On the other hand, the U.S. says Iran has been the bad actor, carrying out these attacks on civilian ships and damaging a water desalination plant in Kuwait. Iran is refusing to back down, carrying out retaliatory attacks on U.S. targets in the Gulf region.
7: And that's Fox's Madeline Rivera. Showers expected to clear up some lingering Canadian wildfire smoke today and over the weekend in the mid-Atlantic.
9: Earlier in the week, we saw most of the really heavy smoke around Chicago, Detroit, up into Milwaukee. As of this morning, that is pushed to the east. Pittsburgh, an area where you're seeing really intense smoke. And actually, most of that smoke now in Pennsylvania, West Virginia, those were the highest numbers on the board. Those are significantly lower than they were a couple of days ago, back across Wisconsin, back across Minnesota. But that smoke is going to continue to move into New England. So if you're in front of this rain, expect the smoke to get worse through the day until the rain ultimately does clear it up. Then a true cold front back behind that. So more in the evening hours, that could bring some severe weather, but it's going to bring some heavy rain, and that will finally knock some of this smoke out of the air. That could be severe isolated risk of tornadoes.
7: And that's Fox Weather's Adam Klotz. 8 people killed, more than 60 hurt in Russia by an overnight Ukraine drone attack aiming to undermine Moscow's war effort. 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
7: The first lawsuits have been filed against Taylor Farms after health officials found its lettuce at Taco Bell was the case of an outbreak of cyclospora.
11: At least three lawsuits were filed this week, including in Michigan and Ohio federal courts, by people who allege they became sick after eating at Taco Bell's tied to contaminated lettuce. The supplier of the lettuce linked to Taylor Farms, the company recalling its product, saying this quote, "While the FDA traceback is indicating a specific independent farm, which represents less than 1% of the U.S.'s iceberg lettuce supply. As the potential source of the outbreak, we have removed all iceberg lettuce from the region indefinitely." The Food and Drug Administration said that its traceback investigation identified a single supplier, Taylor Farms de Mexico, and that consumers should avoid eating shredded iceberg lettuce at Taco Bell's in Indiana, Kentucky, Michigan, Ohio, and West Virginia.
7: And Fox's Chanley Painter there. The CDC says it knows of more than 5,000 cases. Taco Bell says it's working to remove and replace that lettuce from their supply chain. South Carolina GOP Congressman Ralph Norman announcing he is running for the U.S. Senate to succeed the late Senator Lindsey Graham, telling Fox's Saturday in America he thinks he has a shot despite not receiving an endorsement from President Trump.
12: He decided to go with Darlene, who's a nice person, and he decided to go with her, and so I respect that, but that doesn't deter my plans. I'm in this to win, Kaylee. And we'll be successful with this.
7: And the reference there to Senator Graham's sister, Darlene Graham Nordone, who was appointed earlier in the week to serve out the remainder of her brother's term. World Cup action today. France and England squaring off in the third place match at Miami Stadium, 5 o'clock Eastern. The big final tomorrow, Argentina and Spain at the New York, New Jersey Stadium. I'm Paul Stevens. This is Fox News.
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21: Today's showers likely this afternoon, mostly sunny with a high of 89. Tonight, showers likely early, partly cloudy with a low of 70. Tomorrow, mostly sunny with a high of 87. 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
4: In round three of the Open Championship, Australia's Lucas Herbert has just taken over sole possession of the lead at 9 under par overall. American Sam Burns and New Zealand's Ryan Fox are now one shot back at 8 under par overall. Today, Burns is 3 under through 11 holes. Scottie Scheffler is 4 shots off the lead. Today, he's 1 under through 13. Bryson DeChambeau, who was 1 shot off the lead before being assessed a 2-shot penalty yesterday, is now at 5 under par overall, 4 shots off the lead. Today, he is at even par through 11 holes in round 3 of the Open Championship. The World Cup resumes with a third-place match today at 5 Eastern between France and England. Today's Major League Baseball action gets underway 10 minutes from now as the Cleveland Guardians host the Pittsburgh Pirates. I'm Isaac Lohenkron.
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9: Today's showers likely this afternoon, mostly sunny with a high of 89. Tonight, showers likely early, partly cloudy with a low of 70. Tomorrow, mostly sunny with a high of 87. 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
12: Today's showers likely this afternoon, mostly sunny with a high of 89. Tonight, showers likely early, partly cloudy with a low of 70. Tomorrow, mostly sunny with a high of 87. 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
9: Today's showers likely this afternoon, mostly sunny with a high of 89. Tonight, showers likely early, partly cloudy with a low of 70. Tomorrow, mostly sunny with a high of 87. 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
10: Welcome back to the weekend with Michael Brown. Glad to have you with me. So the federal government bought about almost $10 million worth of contraceptives. Yeah, IUDs, implants, injectables. They bought it with your money. Of course, they always buy it with your money, right? They bought them. They paid in full. They shipped them to a warehouse in Geel, Belgium, staged and ready to go out to Africa. Then, if you recall, at the beginning of Trump 2.0, the United States Agency for International Development, USAID, got dismantled. And the shipment stopped midair. Kind of like a cartoon character who's run off the cliff but hasn't looked down yet. Wile E. Coyote, you know, vroom, that hasn't looked down, looks down, looks back at the camera, boom. Now, reasonable people can disagree about whether you and me as American taxpayers ought to be in the business of buying birth control for the Congo. That's a real debate. Go have it. I don't care right now. But that debate ended the moment that the credit card was swiped. The product exists. It's sitting in a building. The only question left on the table is a logistics question. What do we do with the stuff we already own? And here's where my experience in the federal government tells me, well, I bet they took a simple logistics question and turned it into a monument. Because they had some options. Option was destroy it, incinerate it. Double incinerated, actually, because of the hormone content. It would cost you about $167,000 to burn. So you burn $10 million of product at a cost of $167,000 to keep it out of the hands of people who wanted it for free.

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11: Today's showers likely this afternoon, mostly sunny with a high of 89. Tonight, showers likely early, partly cloudy with a low of 70. Tomorrow, mostly sunny with a high of 87. 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
4: Today, showers likely this afternoon, mostly sunny with a high of 89. Tonight, showers likely early, partly cloudy with a low of 70. Tomorrow, mostly sunny with a high of 87. 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

0: that, you know, some things should be universal. I don't know. Like, I just... That just seems a little odd, but hey, listen, can't wait for the game. World Cup's been fantastic, and, you know, away we go. Next!
1: The NBA has decided that it will not punish Bam Adebayo for his altercation with Tyler Hero. Jonas, do you care?
0: No, and also, I'm not surprised, and they shouldn't, okay? If anything, if you're the NBA, just lean into it, dude. Lean into it. Since it's here and it fell on your lap, you know, lean into it. Let's really make this a big spectacle. Also, it's kind of interesting that in Vegas, where there's a camera for everything, that there's no footage of this quote-unquote fight that took place. Like, there's no footage anywhere at the AAU practice. At least no footage that I've seen. If I'm wrong, I apologize, but I have not seen anything come out, and which leads me to believe that maybe it wasn't everything that we've heard about in the media thus far. Next!
1: The NBA also is investigating the Milwaukee Bucks contract agreement with guard Gary Trent Jr. For salary cap circumvention. Jonas, do you care?
0: Yeah, I do.
2: Oh, yeah, I love it.
0: Because I think this whole circumventing the cap thing that's going on with Kawhi Leonard, and now they've got this example of it, I think it's probably happened many times before. And that's why the whole idea that you're going to go after the Clippers as hard as they've gone after the Clippers. If you really wanted to, you could probably find some stuff and funny business going on with a lot of contracts. We talked about it last week. Pablo Torre kind of hinted around, kind of tiptoed around the idea that maybe Jalen Brunson's deal with the Knicks, there might have been some funny business going on. Mark Cuban wasn't happy about how the whole thing came about to begin with, and I believe there were some punishments handed out back then anyways. I look at it and I go, dude, if you really want to take this approach where we're going to dig in and find all of the suspect stuff that's going on in these contracts, let's go all the way. Don't pick and choose which organizations you want to attack. Next!
1: The National Hockey League released their schedule for the 2026-2027 season. Jesus. Expanding to 84 games. Jonas, do you care?
0: Let me tell you something, Bo. If you keep this up, we're going to send you home after this show, all right? Like, this, today will be your last day for
3: a garbage.
0: I'm telling you, man. Enough's enough here. No, I don't really care about this. It is, well, I'll tell you, it's kind of interesting how everybody else is trying to find ways to shorten the schedule, and hockey's like, you know what? We want to add more games. All right? Hey, you zig, we'll zag. Okay, well, I guess. But listen, I love hockey. I do think they're starting to grow slowly but surely. The popularity of the sport is starting to pick up. And so here we go. Got a couple of more games next year. Next!
1: Christopher Nolan's The Odyssey is out now. It's tracking to make like $200 million worldwide opening weekend. Jonas, do you care?
0: Okay, before I give you my answer, can I ask you, because I've seen a lot of stuff about this, but I haven't, you know, thought to even look into it. And by the way, I've got a five-year-old, so good luck trying to get him into that movie, I guess. But what is the, can you give me a brief summary as to what the movie's about? Do you know?
1: It's, you know, Homer's poem, Odysseus trying to find his way home for 20 years or so. Gets through various hijinks and stuff.
0: Like, that's the movie?
1: Yeah. It's very bare bones, but yeah.
0: God, this is a tough one. No, I don't care.
3: I don't care!
0: I got stuff to do. I'm sorry, man. We are Fox Sports!
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4: Today's showers likely this afternoon, mostly sunny with a high of 89. Tonight, showers likely early, partly cloudy with a low of 70. Tomorrow, mostly sunny with a high of 87. 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

Something for everyone. Come hungry and leave happy at Golden Corral. Today's showers likely this afternoon, mostly sunny with a high of 89. Tonight, showers likely early, partly cloudy with a low of 70. Tomorrow, mostly sunny with a high of 87. 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
9: Tonight, showers likely early, partly cloudy with a low of 70. Tomorrow, mostly sunny with a high of 87. Tomorrow night, mostly clear with a low of 65. 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

0: going to start with one, Anita, and it's going to be, do make your voice heard. NFL players around the league have taken up a social campaign with the hashtag worth the cost to get NFL stadiums to keep the grass fields that many of them have installed for the World Cup. One of the prerequisites for hosting the World Cup in these stadiums was that they needed to have grass fields because FIFA, that was a mandate. Soccer players are used to playing on grass fields. They know it's better for their bodies. And this is what NFL players have been saying for a very long time, especially NFL players that perhaps have played at MetLife or continue to play at MetLife and stadiums like that that have notorious turf and have suffered pretty catastrophic injuries that a lot of these guys then attribute back to that turf. So they are saying, yes, we know that these green, the grass is costlier, but we're worth it. Our bodies are worth it. Keep the grass fields.
1: Yeah, it's just too much money, as if the NFL doesn't make enough money.
0: Billions.
1: Right? Right, $12 billion. What are we up to? $12, $15, $16 billion dollars a year?
0: When you have the world sport saying, hey.
1: You can't provide grass fields for these dudes who are injuring themselves left and right. I'm sticking in the FIFA world, and I'm going to say don't sell every blade of history. Mm. If you haven't heard, FIFA is charging fans $450 for a small piece of grass.
0: Oh, my God.
1: Used in the World Cup final. That's not memorabilia. That's expensive landscaping.
0: Is that where is that money going, is my question.
1: Oh, it's in their FIFA, it's in there. Do you know how much money
0: that's
1: that they have pocketed
0: wild
1: from
0: me.
1: This
0: like, at least
1: the last
0: say,
1: month
0: like,
1: and a half?
0: At least put it to charity or say, like, proceeds of it go to charity or something. That's just insane.
1: Isn't it? Would you pay $450 for a piece of grass from MetLife Stadium if your country, albeit Argentina or Spain, win?
0: No. No, okay. not even close. Although I did, when the Bucks won the Super Bowl and I was part of them, I did pick up some grass from that field and I have it somewhere. But I'm not paying for it. All right, you guys, we've got a lot more show for you coming up. We've had a great first hour. We've got a whole other hour. We're going to talk some NFL, a lot more NFL, in fact. So keep it locked right here. We will be back in just a few. Stick around. This is Fox Sports Saturday.
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2: 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Tonight, showers likely early, partly cloudy with a low of 70. Tomorrow, mostly sunny with a high of 87. Tomorrow night, mostly clear with a low of 65. 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

0: that I've now seen, like, as an adult. Like I said, Bruce Springsteen, Billy Joel. That was a birthday present from my husband.
1: Nice.
0: Last summer. And he brought out John Mayer, who is, like, my all-time favorite artist, because, like, he was... Heavier Things came out when I was a freshman in high school, and it's just, you know, one of those formative times. And I bawled. I cried. I sobbed like a baby. And my so much so that my husband was like, are you okay? And I was like, yeah, I'm fine. Anyway, we have to get today's feel-good story of the week before Buck Rising and Steve Hartman take over in about 8 or so minutes. Steve in for Jason Fitz. God help him if Buck's leading the show, my dear, dear friend. And if you missed any of our show, you'll want to check. 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Just search Fox Sports Radio wherever you get your podcast. Right after our show is off the air, it will be posted thanks to our wonderful producers. 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All right, real quick, this is a feel-good story / breaking news, because Connor Bedard has been extended by the Chicago Blackhawks. He signed a 5-year, $75 million contract with the Blackhawks today. Average annual value of $15 million. So get ready for 5 more years of number 98 Chicago, and hopefully our Hawks can return to their former glory.
1: Mine really quick is Josh Kerr finally breaks the 27-year-old mile record. He ran in 3 minutes and 42 seconds before 60,000 fans in London. There.
0: Jesus.
1: Big shout out.
0: Oh, God. I'm not a runner, never been a runner. Good Lord. 3 minutes, 45 seconds for a mile. Good for him. All right, y'all. It's been fun. Thank you, Anita. Thank you, Chris Perfett. Thank you to Jason. Thank you to Martin. It's been a great time. We will be back next week. Same time, same place. So please tune back in for whatever else is going on next weekend. Thank you guys so much for listening. I'm Carmen Vitale. That's Anita Marks. Catch you later. You're listening.
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4: Tonight, showers likely early, partly cloudy with a low of 70. Tomorrow, mostly sunny with a high of 87. Tomorrow night, mostly clear with a low of 65. 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

0: over the course of this last couple of days. Steve, do you agree with the decision to assess him the two score?
1: Well, the RNA is like there are very strict rules in golf. We know that. I mean, we've seen decisions made. I'll go really old school. How about missigning a scorecard that cost you a chance to be in a playoff for the Masters? That's what happened to Roberto Di Vincenzo in 1968. He finished in a tie, and then he signed a card where his playing partner put down the wrong score. So the score that his partner put down for him is what they entered as his actual score, even though he actually was one shot better and should have been in a playoff. So golf is very strict about their rules, and even if it's involuntary, which is what the RNA said of what happened to DeChambeau and the moving of the ball, the fact of the matter was he stepped in there and the ball moved and it improved its lie. And that is strictly forbidden. So, you know, two shots, one shot, whatever it is. Look, the bottom line is DeChambeau's four shots out going in the final round. If he shoots, we've had 362 here, Buck, he could still win the Open Championship. Yeah, but the rules are the rules.
0: Keep an eye on things happening in the World Cup. Keep you updated on everything happening in the world of sports. We are going to get into, in the second hour, some NFL discussion. There are rumblings at this time of year of Aaron Donald. We'll keep it here on Fox Sports Radio. Keep talking about it.
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